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4: We are live from Louisville, Kentucky. Amber Wilson, Jonathan Zaslow hanging out with you. It's our first time here in Louisville, Kentucky. SMU is in town, a ranked matchup tomorrow at 3:30 p.m. When I think Louisville, Kentucky, though, I think Harry Douglas, the legend from Louisville. What up, HD?
5: How you doing, Mrs. Wilson? Glad to hear your voice and also to be joining you and Zaz. Y'all are at a place that means so much to my life. I was able to grow up and form into the man I am today. Louisville plays a major part in that. That's a home away from home for me. So I'm glad y'all get an opportunity to experience the city of Louisville. And most importantly, y'all are saying it correctly. Y'all aren't saying Louisville, Louisville. It's Louisville, and I'm so happy and so thankful Louisville, that y'all are saying it correctly. Louisville.
4: We've been working on it, HD. Just for you.
6: Harry, we haven't been on campus yet. We'll see the campus tomorrow.
4: We'll check out your statue.
6: Yeah, and obviously we're going to the game. But what made you choose to go to school here?
5: Number one, it was a home away from home for me. I had knew some people already. Dion Branch, Josh Tinch, I had family members up there as well, too. That played a big part in it, and the campus was beautiful. They had a lot of new buildings that were built and also new buildings that were going up. And it was the only place that I actually went on from a visit perspective where I didn't have fun. So that played a part into it as well, too. So for me, it was a match made in heaven, and clearly, based on my life now, I've made the right decision.
4: I would say that it was the right decision. Let's talk about this program now for a moment, HD, because SMU, obviously a force coming into town here. Does it feel like whoever wins this game is probably going to be playing Miami in an ACC championship?
5: Yeah, 100%. I think this is the second biggest game of the weekend in college football, but one of the biggest games of the year, because when you look at the landscape of the ACC and how Miami's been performing, a lot of people have already penciled them in and being in the ACC championship game when it's all said and done. Well, who are the two teams behind them? Well, you have SMU behind Kevin Jennings. You have the University of Louisville behind Lincoln Kingholtz. So whoever wins this matchup tomorrow, I do believe will be in the driver's seat to play in the ACC championship game. And what I love about this matchup, I call him Big Game Brom. Jeff Brom is going to have something dialed up. He's going to have his guys ready. But the two quarterbacks, I think when you look at Kevin Jennings and the threat that he poses, not just from a running perspective, but from an arm talent perspective, I call him Mr. SMU. You look at the last 2 years facing Louisville, he has single-handedly beat Louisville by himself, and we have struggled to contain him. But now we have a quarterback that can be a dual-threat guy, too, that now SMU, they're going to have to defend. So looking forward to seeing which quarterback between the two, Lincoln Kingholtz and then also Kevin Jennings, will come out on top. But I think it's going to come down to which defense can actually get stops consistently.
6: Do you have a favorite moment in the stadium?

0: draft pick, third round draft pick, and a fourth round draft pick for. And he only had three targets and one catch. Mm-hmm. He had one drop. That was on him. But there has to be a point of emphasis of getting a guy like that the football and not just being a decoy. Now, the touchdown that Evan Engram caught, part of it was because Jaylen Waddle was lined up in the backfield and he drew the attention and you got a wide open guy. But I didn't give up a first round draft pick for him to just be a damn decoy all game. You have to find a way to get him the football consistently.
1: I wondered if Sean Payton's about to rip that play calling right back because you're right. That was a tough one on Monday Night Football. Harry Douglas, check him out tomorrow on Countdown on SportsCenter, and then check out that game on Sunday with him on Color right here on ESPN Radio. Thanks, HD. We appreciate it.
0: No, thank y'all. Love y'all. Have fun. Go U of L.
1: We will. We are going to have fun here in his old stomping grounds, SMU Louisville, tomorrow. 3:30 p.m. Eastern game. We will be on your radios from 1 to 3 p.m. Eastern, getting you ready for that game, getting you ready for all things college football. But coming up next here, we'll dive more into the quarterbacks in this matchup. It is a showdown of two high-flying offenses, a ranked matchup.
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11: I'm Sean Ryder. Three-time AL MVP Aaron Judge will miss most

0: Do we know what they found out?
1: No, just what I said there. That
0: that didn't tell us anything. That just said that they
1: demonstrated a disregard for Carolina's values and standard of conduct.
0: What does that mean?
1: I don't know.
0: We have no idea. It tells us nothing.
1: Lombardi and Belichick resigning, and apparently, at least for now, Bill Belichick is off the hook. But again, this goes back to, has the juice been worth the squeeze for UNC? Last year was an embarrassment. This year so far, okay, fine, they're 2-0. They haven't played anybody. You want to say that first
0: game against TCU? They played TCU.
1: Okay, fine, whatever.
0: That's a game, and it was across the pond.
1: I mean, it's not the TCU from, you know, 5 years ago, all right? But if you want to hang your hat on that, fine. But overall, has the juice been worth the squeeze with Belichick? These are his guys. This is Son and the general manager, Mike Lombardi, who has an awful reputation.
0: Right.
1: Who would not be working anywhere else if it wasn't for UNC. And these are the two guys who were forced to resign. Again, that's why I say this used to be called lack of institutional control.
0: Well, listen, Pat Welter, WRAL in Raleigh, was on an excellent show called Amber and Ian earlier this week. And he said that this, according to this investigation, doesn't really fall on Bill.
2: They don't think this falls ultimately on Bill Belichick, that they have isolated the problems and they revolved around Michael Lombardi and everything that came with him. And he had a huge role in the running of this program. And then Steve Belichick, who's been on medical leave. And again, we don't know why he was on medical leave. We don't really know why Lombardi was on administrative leave. All we have are the questions that we reported those internal investigators were asking. And then those internal investigators actually confirmed to my colleague Brian Murphy today that those are in fact were the key lines of inquiry. And I'm referring to questions being asked about Steve Belichick allegedly using drugs, allegedly giving drugs to at least one player, and then separately inappropriate sexual relationships between female recruiting staff, members of the coaching staff, and at least one football player. So that's kind of where we're at, and we didn't get too much further with the facts of it because, you know, the lawyers are able to kind of shield behind the attorney-client privilege, and anything that they would deem actual evidence would be kind of a conflict of interest on their part.
0: It doesn't seem like we know much, and I doubt we're ever going to know much about what that turned up. What it does feel like we know, and you heard it there from Pat Welter, is obviously the university doesn't feel like it's a fireable offense for Bill Belichick. He is 2-0. He's got a huge game tomorrow against Clemson. I mean, is that still a huge game? I guess it's still a huge game, right? It's still Clemson.
1: No, it's a big game because the fallout from for the losing coach tomorrow is going to be interesting.
0: Yeah. Coming up next here on College Football Campus Tour Friday night presented by Bloom Energy. There's drama at UNC. There was also drama this week in Austin, Texas, but all appears to be calming down in Austin after quite the drama-filled week. We'll get into it right here on ESPN Radio.
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0: those publicly for Arch Manning, and I think he probably learned a very valuable lesson.
1: It's really embarrassing, but I also hope it doesn't stifle him from having some kind of personality when the microphone is in front of you. Because the fact is,
0: you can have a personality, just, you know, don't
1: you know, be mindful of domestic violence.
0: Right. Don't laugh about women, violence against women. That's all. It's really not.
1: Not asking a lot.
0: It's not asking a lot. Not that hard. Coming up next, Matt Jones, the great Matt Jones. We're in Kentucky, so Matt Jones obviously has to stop by right here on ESPN Radio.
2: 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Should they be on upset alert against the Giants? It's Unsportsmanlike, 6 a.m. Eastern, right here on ESPN Radio, ESPN2, and ESPNU.
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11: I'm Sean Ryder, Yankee star and three-time MVP Aaron Judge has been placed on the 10-day IL with a strained calf. He missed the rest of the regular season. On the baseball scoreboard, White Sox pounding the Tigers 8-2 in the fourth on the south side. Chicago with a six-run first. They're currently tied with Cleveland. Top spot in the AL Central. Guardians have a 4-3 lead on the A's. In the sixth, Travis Bazzano go-ahead solo home run in the fifth is 15th. Red Sox have a 4-1 lead on the Rays in the sixth at the Trop. Tampa Bay's won six straight. Roman Anthony led off the game with a home run, also has a two-run single as well. Brewers and Orioles tied at 3 in the fifth. It's week 3 in college football. Number 5 Miami has a 21-7 lead on Wake Forest late in the second quarter in Winston-Salem. You can watch the game on ESPN. How about this from Hurricanes quarterback Darian Mensah? He's 18 of 18 passing for 160 yards and 2 touchdowns. Number 22 Houston has a 10-7 lead on 13th-ranked Texas Tech early in the second quarter in Lubbock. NFL Cowboys looking to avoid an 0-2 start when they host the Commanders. Quarterback Dak Prescott says, not time to panic, Cowboys fans.
9: I love our fans, but, you know, I don't necessarily feel like I need to speak to that fan, you know. Sorry for them. If they're a real fan, they'll stick with it. They'll trust it. They'll believe in it. And at the end of the day, we just said it is one game. And, yeah, it sucks. It's the first game. Nobody's more pissed than myself and these guys in here. We didn't want to start 0-1. We're as excited as any fan out there about the offseason and things we've done in the training camp. So turn that energy and come to the game this Sunday and be as loud as you can. And we appreciate it.
2: Hey, it's Michelle Smallman. And coming up Monday, the Rams are coming off an uninspiring week one loss to the 49ers. With no Myles Garrett, should they be on upset alert against the Giants? It's on Sportsmanlike, 6 a.m. Eastern, right here on ESPN Radio, ESPN2, and ESPNU.

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0: you helping that narrative and feeling like that fan base is headed the right direction for whoever wins. 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
9: I'm John Ryder. Three-time AL MVP Aaron Judge will miss most or all of the rest of the season. Regular season, that is, with a strained right calf. ESPN senior MLB insider Jeff Passan.
10: This throws everything into flux for the New York Yankees. They've been banking on Aaron Judge's return for months now in hopes that it would wake up an offense that had slumbered since that initial injury toward the end of May. And to see him not just limping out of the game, but needing to go on the injured list here, it's devastating, frankly, because they wonder now, what, if anything, are they going to get from Aaron Judge in October?
9: The Yankees have already clinched at least a wild card spot. Judge has missed most of the season with injured ribs. On the baseball scoreboard, the Red Sox have a 4-1 lead on the Rays and the 8th at the Trop. Tampa Bay's won 6 straight, and they currently have a 6-game first-place lead on the Yankees. Guardians, they're tied with the White Sox for first, And they have a 5-3 lead on the A's in the eighth in Cleveland. Jose Ramirez, a solo home run, his 12th, also an RBI single. Two teams, both of these, fighting for a wild

0: quick turnaround. Yeah. Texas Tech's about to be out to you. Number 11,
1: we
0: though,
1: got two
0: tonight.
1: New teams who are entering our 12-team college football playoff top 12 rankings here. Two new teams.
0: So last week at 11 and 12, we had Texas Tech and we had Boise State. At 11 this week, we have Alabama. The Crimson Tide have made an appearance.
1: Yeah, it kind of feels like, you know, they're next man up, all right? But where things really get interesting is at number 12. That's right, two new teams between 11 and 12. And if we already told you that Boise last week was representing the group of six.
0: We were so impressed that Boise had given Oregon a game.
1: Not so impressed anymore.
0: And that's the problem.
1: Not so impressed
0: now
1: anymore.
0: I'm not so impressed by that.
1: All right. Already told you about the Mario Cristobal merchant. Not so impressed with Oregon anymore, which means we're not so impressed with Boise.
0: Right. But what we are impressed by now, after this past weekend watching Michigan beat Oklahoma, is the fact that Western Michigan beat, but didn't beat, but should have beat, Michigan.
1: That's right. We heard Western Michigan and the MAC's plea for the committee to look at that game and play it as if Western Michigan won. They were talking to us when they're saying they want the selection committees to acknowledge that Western Michigan should have won that game.
0: We see you, Western Michigan.
1: And we are acknowledging.
0: We are acknowledging you. So number one, Texas. Number two, Miami. Number three, Georgia. Number four, Ohio State. LSU rounds out the top five. Indiana at six. Notre Dame seven. Ole Miss eight. Texas A&M comes in at number nine. Texas Tech rounds out the top 10, at least for tonight. They're losing right now to Houston. Alabama comes in at number 11. And your group of six representative is Western Michigan, who would be that 12th spot in the postseason.
1: There it is.
0: And there it is. So it is said, so it is done. The committee has spoken for a third week in a row. You are listening to Friday Night Campus Tour, powered by Bloom Energy. 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

0: offense, so I know it was incredibly disappointing for them that he got knocked out. We'll definitely see him back.
1: As long as they're winning games, everyone's going to be fine with it.
0: Well, everyone's going to be fine. Well, I don't know. I mean, that you do find the situation where, like, if Carson Wentz playing so great, then do you bother to bring in Kyler Murray? And I guess that's where things could get a little bit complicated, but I do think that their plan was Kyler, certainly this season. Coming up next here, game night is headed your way. Tune in again tomorrow, 1 p.m. Eastern, to hear me and Jonathan Zaslow once again. 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
9: I'm Mia O'Brien. Two dandies on the college gridiron tonight. Heisman favorite Darian Mensah is at it again. He has yet to throw an incompletion against Wake Forest. Malachi Toney, 11 catches, 113 yards, and a score. The Canes in front, 31-13 over Wake Forest with 4:06 remaining in the third. Meanwhile, Big 12 opener for number 13 Texas Tech and number 22 Houston. After the Cougs took an early 10-0 lead, Red Raiders have roared back. Houston 17, Texas Tech 14 at the intermission. LSU quarterback Sam Leavitt has no injury designation for tomorrow's Top 10 showdown with Ole Miss. Kickoff is set for 7:30 Saturday on ABC. In the NFL, Kyler Murray will not play for the Minnesota Vikings this week as he's working his way back from a concussion. Carson Wentz gets the nod. Cooper Rush will get his second straight start under center for the Atlanta Falcons, with both Tua Tagovailoa and Michael Penix Jr. still sidelined. To the majors, Aaron Judge headed back to the IL with a right calf strain. There is a chance he could return September 27th for the Yankees' regular season finale, but manager Aaron Boone says there is no timetable for the star's return. Speaking of the Yankees, the floodgates have opened early in the first in the desert. Yankees 5, Diamondbacks nothing. D-backs have yet to come to the bat. That one is in the bottom of the first. Some other games currently in progress. The Brewers and the Orioles tied at 3 at the bottom of the 8th. The Rangers lead the Jays 5-1 in the 5th. The Braves in front of the Astros 2-1 in the 7th. And this one just went final. The Red Sox defeat the Rays 4-2. In the WNBA, Breanna Stewart with 24 points to power the Liberty to a massive win on the road over the first place Lynx, 93-81. Caitlin Clark and the Fever back in action after the tempo tied it early in the third. Indiana pulls away 103-85. Fire and Valkyries tip here momentarily at 10 p.m. Eastern. Game night with Q Myers and yours truly coming up next right here on ESPN Radio.
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0: Yeah, O'Brien, I'm Q Myers. Who are the college football athletes that you need to know and pay attention to? 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
1: Coming up on the Monday edition of Unsportsmanlike with Evan Cohen, Chris Canty, and me, Michelle Smallman. 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Should they be on upset alert against the Giants? 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

Gray kicks, delivers, swinging a ground ball right side, diving to knock it down as Pipas has it, gets up, throws to first, and a curly W's in the books. There's another quick inning for Josiah Gray in his first

0: Yeah, you. It's me, your heart. Listen to me. We've got to talk. High blood pressure is serious, and yours? 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
3: Mia O'Brien, three college football games this evening. Let's begin in North Carolina, where it is a final. Number 5, Miami, 33, Wake Forest, 20. Darian Mensah started 23 of 23 and threw 3 touchdowns. Malachi Toney caught one of those scores, but he exited this game with an injury, as did running back Mark Fletcher. Head coach Mario Cristobal optimistic about Toney postgame. No update on the senior running back. Meanwhile, a Big 12 opener for the ages between number 13 Texas Tech and number 22 Houston. After Tech roared back down 17-14 at the break to take a 28-20 lead, Connor Wiegman and the Cougs scored, went for 2 with 49 seconds left, and did not get it. 28-26 is the final. Texas Tech 3-0 to start the season for a second straight campaign. LSU quarterback Sam Leavitt has no injury designation for tomorrow's top 10 showdown with Ole Miss. Kickoff set for 7:30 on Saturday. That game on ABC. And by the way, Oregon now up 35-0 on Portland State. 12:25 remaining in the second quarter from Eugene. In the NFL, Kyler Murray will not play for the Vikings this week as he works his way back through concussion protocol. Carson Wentz gets the nod. Cooper Rush will make his second straight start for the Atlanta Falcons. To the majors, Aaron Judge is headed back to the IL with a right calf strain. There is a chance he could return September 27th for the Yankees' regular season finale, but manager Aaron Boone says there is no timetable for the Stars' return. Yankees sure acting like they don't need him tonight. They lead the Diamondbacks 7-2. That game is in the top of the seventh. Twins in front of the Angels 3-0. Marlins in front of the Padres. Padres in front of the Marlins now 6-1. That game's at the bottom of the sixth. Giants lead the Dodgers 2-1. The Brewers prevail in extras 6-5. In the WNBA, Caitlin Clark and the Fever back in action. They pull off a 103-85 win over the Tempo. How about the New York Liberty, a 93-81 winner over the Lynx? And currently in action, the Valkyries lead the Fire 62-46. 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
4: Hey, this is Rich Eisen. 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
7: 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We talked about it all week. Hell, we talked about it all college football season. That's the return of Lane, Ole Miss, LSU. LSU taking the trip to Oxford. And joining us now to talk all things LSU and Ole Miss is our guy, Brad Logan, from the Ole Miss Spirit on 3 Media Network. And Brad, thanks so much for your time. Appreciate you. Most highly anticipated game of the college football year, as far as I'm concerned. What is it? What's that atmosphere like now in Oxford?
8: Yeah, there's no doubt. Thanks for having me on. Really appreciate it. I mean, you look at just today, I mean, we had the availability to talk with Kirk Herbstreit and Reese Davis of ESPN College Game Day today. And they talked about how excited they were to be in Oxford. And I think it's a lot of excitement obviously gathered around the games.

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2: I'm all messed up, right? I don't know if I'm coming and going. I don't know if it's Wednesday, Friday,
3: Saturday. How do you think I feel? On Sportsmanlike last week. Now we're back in the saddle.
2: Look at football that. Brag.
3: NFL.
2: Did you hear that humble brag? I was on Sportsmanlike. Now I'm back here with you.
3: No, because I wanted to say...

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6: Every college football coach will tell you about the importance of the return game. But how about the importance of a coach's return game? When coaching career moves made, some by choice, some not, come back around as the coach comes back around to the place where he used to work. And yes, we are totally talking about Lane Kiffin returning to Ole Miss on September 19th. But that's not the first time a coach has had an emotion-charged reunion on the sidelines he used to call home. Heck, it's not even the first time for Kiffin. Who can forget Ole Miss at Tennessee in 2021? Kiffin's team won the game. He took home a golf ball souvenir.
7: I don't know if I'm more excited that we found a way to win or I didn't get hit with the golf balls they were throwing at me.
6: In 2006, the head ball coach returned to the Swamp, where he won a Heisman as a Gators QB and a Natty as Gators head coach. But for this game, he was a Gamecock and lost to his alma mater by 1 point. 2 years later, Nick Saban returned to Baton Rouge with Bama and won in OT. Dan Mullen with the Gators, returning to Stark Vegas in 2018 and winning. Josh Heupel leading Tennessee onto the field in Norman, where he won a national title and winning. Even John Calipari, coming back to Big Blue Nation dressed in Arkansas red. He won too. So warning to the folks in Oxford. The numbers are not with you when it comes to sending the coach who left you back to LSU with a capital L. But the numbers will also not be with Kiffin when he steps back into his former place of work, packed 60,000 strong.

will be happening. It's game night here on ESPN Radio, the all-new ESPN app, SiriusXM Channel 80, and tune in. 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And the fact that the game is almost here, Mia, this is so highly anticipated. The gamesmanship can be over. They can get down to the brass tactics that are on the field. The players can decide what's going to happen between the lines. And then we can see what it's all about. Pete Golding and his Ole Miss team and Lane Kiffin and his LSU team squaring it off tomorrow. We are very fired.

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1: A boy born in Joplin, Missouri was fascinated by anything with wheels and a motor. The odds of him going on to fascinate millions with his talent? 1 in 260,000. The odds of this born racer having 157 career top 10 finishes in NASCAR? 1 in 125 billion. But every driver seeks the pinnacle of their achievements. The odds of him winning both the Daytona 500 and the Brickyard 400 in the same year? 1 in 195 million. The odds of a child being diagnosed with autism? 1 in 110. I'm NASCAR driver Jamie McMurray, and my niece has autism.
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0: the way that they score, and it's the 20th game with 100-plus points, extending their record. Next closest is the Aces in 2026 with 12. The way that they score, they can run with anybody. They're in every single game. They can shoot themselves back into it, and their defense is better now than it was, say, what, midway through the season. They have a real shot at this thing. Like, I'm not ruling them out at all. And I know last year the Aces got it done. Kelsey Mitchell left the game, right? I mean, they gave the Aces all they can handle. Caitlin Clark wasn't even playing. They're going to be a tough out in the postseason. There is no doubt about that.
1: Caitlin Clark, Kelsey Mitchell, the all-time scoring duo together in a single season. And again, we've still got 8 days remaining in the 2026 regular season campaign. But Q, I'm right there with you. I would equate it to the Cincinnati Bengals with that offense. If you catch them on the right day, look out. Have fun with that.
0: Yeah, exactly. I mean, they can light it up, and they catch fire really quick. And, oh, by the way, we haven't even mentioned Aaliyah Boston, what she brings to the table. She stepped her game up. I really was impressed with Aaliyah this year. Turn our attention to Major League Baseball real quick. The Braves, the Astros. This is all about the Braves.
2: Iglesias ready. 1-2 the count on Trammell. The wind, the kick, and the pitch on the way. Swing and a miss. He struck him out on the changeup. And the Atlanta Braves are going to the postseason for the 8th time in the last 9 years. The Atlanta Braves win it 6-2. They have punched their ticket into the tournament in the 2026 postseason. Their magic number to wrap up the NL East is down to 3.
3: Nothing can stop me. I'm all the way up.
1: The final call courtesy of ESPN Radio. Matt Olson, by the way, 3-for-5, his 40th homer in this game. He's the fifth player in Braves history to record multiple 40 homer seasons alongside Hank Aaron, Eddie Matthews, Ronald Acuna Jr., and Andrew Jones. Ever heard of him, Q?
0: Oh, heard of all of those players, and they are fantastic. I love it when teams get down and start hitting magic numbers and they start counting them down. Well, we're counting them down as well. Javon's like, Q, hurry it up. Okay, SportsCenter All Night's up next on ESPN Radio.
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15: 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Takes it himself straight up the middle. 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
16: Yes, that is right. Welcome in. If you're at the end of a long work week, getting your weekend started, this is SportsCenter All Night here on ESPN Radio, the ESPN app, Sirius XM Channel 80. 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Nick DeLuca here with you. So much to get to. We're in the back half of September already. College football week 3 kicking off on Friday. The NFL week 2 underway with plenty more to come in the race for the Major League Baseball postseason continues. It is that time of year. Start in Houston, where the Braves had a chance to pop some champagne, clinching a playoff spot with a win. Michael Harris had the big swing early.
17: Here's Michael Harris, the pitch. Harris skies one to left field deep. This is way back, way toward the Crawford boxes. It's over his head and it's gone. It's a home run the other way for Michael Harris, the second, and the Braves on top 2-0. About three rows in to the right side of the Crawford boxes in left center. Home run number 26 for Michael Harris, the second.
16: Harris would go 3-for-5, 2 driven in, 16th game with 3-plus hits this season, tying Luis Arraez and Fernando Tatis Jr. for the Major League lead. Ronald Acuna Jr. would extend the Braves' advantage with a 2-run homer, his 11th since the start of August. And how about Matt Olson hitting 40?
17: Here's the pitch. Swing a fly ball, deep left field for Olson, back toward the Crawford boxes, and it's long gone. Off the wall behind the Crawford boxes, that's number 40 for Matt Olson. And two big insurance runs for the Braves, it's 6-2 Atlanta.
16: Olson, the fifth player in Braves franchise history to record multiple

0: No word in the English language is less convincing than probably.
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0: the tempo. Kelsey Mitchell, 33 points, 12 of 17 from the field. Now 1,034 for the season, passing Asia Wilson in 2024 for the single season record. Caitlin Clark adding 28, 14 assists, 6 boards as well. Her third straight 25-point 10-assist game, the longest streak in WNBA history. No other player in WNBA history has had 3 games over an entire season. The Fever win their 20th game and score 100-plus points for the 20th time this season, extending the WNBA record. Next closest were the Aces with 12 this year. Tempo lose their 5th straight, have lost 17 in their last 18 games. Liberty and Lynx, Brianna Stewart making some noise.
1: Here's Stewart in the paint. She already in this game surpassed Sue Bird for 9th all-time career scoring in WNBA history. She pours in another bucket for the New York Liberty as a timeout is called.
0: Yeah, that call from Ion as well. Stewart going with 24 points and 10 rebounds. How about another double-double? 6,806 points, passing Sue Bird for 9th most in WNBA history. Jonquel Jones, 18 points, 10 boards, her 17th double-double this season. Liberty with their 25th win of the year, 93-81 year final. 4th straight season with 25 wins, had never had 25 wins in any of their first 26 seasons, but their success continues. Lynx lose their 3rd straight, longest streak this season. The Valkyries continue to roll, 82-66 winners over the Fire. 30th win for Golden State this season to extend the franchise record. Valkyries winning their 5th straight, 1 game behind the Lynx for the best record in the WNBA. 12th game this season allowing under 70 points. That defense has been really difficult to deal with for the rest of the league. That's the most in the NBA, holding opponents to under 70. They are 11-1 in those games. And how about Caitlin Chen with 17 points off the bench, making a big impact, second straight, scoring 15-plus. That's a wrap for us here on SportsCenter All Night. Thanks so much for hanging out with us. 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
6: 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You know, you were talking about, best supporting actor. The Emmys were last night. Did you watch any of the Emmys last night?
7: I saw the Taylor Swift skits. I saw the Jalen Brunson skits. I didn't watch the actual. I recorded it, so I like to record the Emmys and then go back and.
6: So the big winners were Widow's Bay.
7: Okay.
6: Seen that show? It's on Apple TV. It's sort of like a little bit of spooky horror comedy mixed together.
7: What is that? What? It's a spooky horror comedy?
6: I think that's right. It's spooky horror comedy. It's like about an island. It's supposed to be kind of like Martha's Vineyard, but it's haunted, and there's this mist, but then it's also kind of funny and sexy, and it's a lot of stuff going on. I've only seen one episode, so I can't really say. But the one episode I saw was good.
7: Another segment we need to do is Matt's TV and movie reviews, because if that's how you describe things, I want to hear your perspective on that.
6: It's got the guy, Matthew Reyes or whatever. What threw me off is he won for Best Actor.
7: Okay.
6: And he was the guy. Did you ever see The Americans? Did you ever see that show?
7: I didn't.
6: You don't know who any of these people are, but he's been in a lot of things, and he's American, I thought. Because he always plays an American, but he's actually Welsh. So he got up to accept the award, and he was talking in his regular voice and his British accent, and it threw me off. I don't know if I could ever take him seriously again, because I was like, you don't sound like that. I've seen you in multiple shows, but apparently it was all a ruse, and he's an actor, and he doesn't actually sound the way I thought he did.
7: Now, for how many years have I been telling you about the British coming over and taking these roles,
6: Idris Elba, right?
7: I've been telling you this for years. They're taking our roles, and I'm just saying we couldn't do the same thing over there. You know?
6: Are you saying you would like to make acting great again?
7: No, I'm just saying I don't think you should be able to come over and sound American, and then you get a role that was written for an American.
6: I didn't know that you were. I didn't know you were taking all these stances.
7: No, just the British are taking a lot of our roles. That's
6: Hexus
7: all I'm saying.
6: Over here coming in with these
7: and they were giving them football games. Like, that's a lot happening, man.
6: That's
7: it needs to stop.
6: Matt Myron is presented by Progressive Insurance. It's week six. 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Now, if you watched the Texas-Ohio State game on Saturday, it was a great football game. But it has gotten mired in a ton of things that actually have almost nothing to do with what happened on the field. Mm-hmm. Of course, there was Ted Cruz making an appearance early in the day on game day. There was a picture that a politician in Texas

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4: So you got us two, Josiah Howard, E-Doug, Eric Hanneman, and our sports anchor, goddess Christine Lisi. She is going to be the tie-breaking goddess that she is, because the Chicago Bears, I think they just scored again from this weekend. Harry Douglas was there for the game on ESPN Radio. The Chicago Bears put up not one, not two, not three, not four, not five touchdowns rushing, but six touchdowns rushing. They scored 1 point less than 60. They hung a 59 burger on the Carolina.

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10: Motion right to left is Williams. It's Castellanos. Takes it himself straight up the middle. Touchdown, Red Raiders!
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11: Yes, that is right. Welcome in. If you're at the end of a long work week, getting your weekend started, this is SportsCenter All Night here on ESPN Radio, the ESPN app, Sirius XM Channel 80. 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Nick DeLuca here with you. So much to get to. We're in the back half of September already. College football week three kicking off on Friday. The NFL week two underway with plenty more to come in the race for the Major League Baseball postseason continues. It is that time of year. Start in Houston, where the Braves had a chance to pop some champagne, clinching a playoff spot with a win. Michael Harris had the big swing early.
12: Here's Michael Harris, the pitch. Harris skies one to left field deep. This is way back, way toward the Crawford boxes. It's over his head and it's gone. It's a home run the other way for Michael Harris, the second, and the Braves on top 2-0. About three rows in to the right side of the Crawford boxes in left center. Home run number 26 for Michael Harris, the second.
11: Harris would go 3-for-5, 2 driven in, 16th game with 3-plus hits this season, tying Luis Arraez and Fernando Tatis Jr. for the Major League lead. Ronald Acuna Jr. would extend the Braves' advantage with a 2-run homer, his 11th since the start of August. And how about Matt Olson hitting 40?
12: Here's the pitch. Swing a fly ball, deep left field for Olson, back toward the Crawford boxes, and it's long gone. Off the wall behind the Crawford boxes, that's number 40 for Matt Olson, and two big insurance runs for the Braves. It's 6-2 Atlanta.
11: Olson, the fifth player in Braves franchise history to record multiple 40 home run seasons, along with Hank Aaron, Eddie Matthews, Ronald Acuna Jr., and Andrew Jones. More than enough on the scoreboard to start the party.
12: Iglesias ready. 1-2 the count on Trammell. The wind, the kick, and the pitch on the way. Swing and a miss. He struck him out on the changeup. And the Atlanta Braves are going to the postseason for the eighth time in the last 9 years. The Atlanta Braves win it 6-2. They have punched their ticket into the tournament in the 2026 postseason. Their magic number to wrap up the NL East is down to 3.
11: Yeah, 8 of 9 years for the Braves back in the postseason again, and 5 up on the Phillies in the NL East, closing in on a division title. Rangers were in the Astros' rearview mirror in the AL West, but not for long.
13: Swing and Seager hammers one to right center field. Bateman racing after it. He turns. It's off the wall. Carter scores and Seager jogs up to second. An RBI double for Corey Seager. It's a 4 spot in the second for the Rangers.

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10: The Braves are heading back to the postseason while the Guardians go up in the AL Central. Yankees win but lose Aaron Judge to a calf injury. Aaron Donald set to make his return on Monday night against the Giants and opening up week 3 in college football with wins by Miami and Texas Tech. Just the appetizer for Lane Kiffin's return to Oxford tomorrow. It is that time of year. Who's playing in October? The Braves are again 8 of the last 9 years after clinching a berth in Houston on Friday night. Our ESPN radio team, Dave Jagler, Doug Glanville, recapping it all.
11: Thank you, Nick. Well, for the 8th time in 9 years, the Atlanta Braves are going back to the postseason. They eventually punched their ticket with a 6-2 win over the Astros. And for Atlanta, 3 big 2-run homers. The difference, Michael Harris the second, a 2-run shot in the 4th. Ronald Acuna, 2-run homer in the 7th. And Matt Olson, a 2-run homer in the 9th, his 40th a year, backing continued strong pitching from Tyler Mahle, as Mahle continues to just dazzle since his trade from the Giants.
12: Yeah, I mean, this is a game that underscores the power that the Braves have. They can hit the home run, and they got the big home runs, the quick strike, the crooked numbers, and every time the Astros try to respond, they put another 2 up there, and it was just a well-played game. Tyler Mahle just has been phenomenal in this trade. He just continues to put up zeros or one run in 6 innings. He's just been magnificent, and he continued it tonight. Astros just could not figure out a way to sort of capitalize and get back in and then keep punching it. So the Braves have shown a lot of resilience this year. Injuries all over the place, especially in their rotation. Their bullpen has been fantastic. And they've gotten just enough offense to be able to clinch a spot into the postseason.
11: Yeah, they're a spot in the National League East.

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0: as well. Stewart going with 24 points and 10 rebounds. How about another double-double? 6,806 points passing Sue Bird for ninth most in WNBA history. Jonquel Jones, 18 points, 10 boards, her 17th double-double this season. Liberty with their 25th win of the year, 93-81 year final. Four straight season with 25 wins. Had never had 25 wins in any of their first 26 seasons, but their success continues. Lynx lose their third straight, longest streak this season. The Valkyries continue to roll, 82-66 winners over the Fire. 30th win for Golden State this season to extend the franchise record. Valkyries winning their fifth straight, one game behind the Lynx for the best record in the WNBA. 12th game this season allowing under 70 points. That defense has been really difficult to deal with for the rest of the league. That's the most in the NBA, holding opponents to under 70. They are 11-1 in those games. And how about Caitlin Chen with 17 points off the bench, making a big impact, second straight, scoring 15+. Up next, the Braves are headed back to October, playing meaningful baseball again, and week three of college football is here. This is SportsCenter All Night here on ESPN Radio.
1: 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And this weekend, two contenders go head-to-head in a matchup with a playoff atmosphere. 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

0: this. 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Again, I apologize. I don't mean to be East
1: Coast. Don't leave out the West Coast or mountain.
0: Shout out to the mountain. Emmett, I'm from the mountain time zone. So you know I got love for the mountain time zone.
1: Exactly.
0: And I love the Pacific time zone. 888-SAY-ESPN, 888-729-3776, the number. Caller bingo, we're still looking for somebody to call that hates Lane Kiffin. We've found plenty of people that love Lane Kiffin.
1: I can't believe
0: struggling to find somebody that hates Lane Kiffin.
1: I thought that would be easy. Yeah. I actually thought that would be easy. But evidently, it's a little harder than we thought.
0: Emmett, best of the rest in terms

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6: I'm Ed Mankin. We start with the baseball playoff push with just over a week remaining in the regular season. National League wildcard contenders are now tied in a three-way set. Phillies, Cubs, and Padres hold the three NL wildcard spots, and they are even in their record columns. That's after San Diego won for the ninth time in 10 games. Padres rolled to a victory last night, beating the Marlins 8-2, while the Phillies and Cubs both lost. All three of them are five ahead of the Diamondbacks, who fell to the Yankees. The Braves punched their ticket to the postseason with a 6-2 win over the Astros. With the loss, Houston falls into a first-place tie in the AL West with Texas. The Rangers beat the Blue Jays by a count of 7-1. Toronto is now two back in the American League wildcard race. The Guardians are now in first in the AL Central. They top the A's 5-3, while the White Sox do an 8-2 lead at home to Detroit. They fall to the Tigers 11-8. We've got baseball tonight here on ESPN Radio as the Astros and Braves play game two of their weekend set. Our coverage gets underway at 6:30 Eastern from Houston. Last night in college football in the Big 12, number 13 Texas held off 22nd-ranked Houston 28-26. Meanwhile, 5th-ranked Miami picked up a victory in the ACC.
7: 13th play of the drive coming up. Moore and Tony go left. Boundary to the right, open field left. Lofton in motion. Mensah takes and drops. Here comes a blitz. Throws. End zone touchdown. Josh Moore has it 5 yards deep. And Miami grabs a 6-0 lead.
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9: 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We've been chatting with a number of candidates for office. Yes, the election is coming up soon, and we have three candidates for mayor.

0: year, and one of them is Dr. Tino Smith, who has decided he would like to be the mayor of Battle Creek, and he is here to talk to us about why. Dr. Smith, welcome.
1: Thank you, sir, for the invitation and the opportunity to share. I'm running for mayor because I love Battle Creek. Many people thought that, some thought I was not from here because I have been gone a long time. My entire family was raised in Indiana. But too many people feel unheard, overlooked, and disconnected from the city. And I want to be the transparent mayor. When I was a Calhoun County commissioner, I was only 23, didn't know what I was doing. Now I know what I'm doing, and I know how to take message and data and information from the state, from Washington, and how I can apply it to my local city to make everybody better in the city of Battle Creek.
0: I want to get to that. I want to understand about who you're hearing from that's unheard and feels overlooked. But first, talk about your history and your background.
1: Well, I was born and raised right here in Battle Creek. Graduated from Battle Creek Central for probably one semester. I was in Lansing, Waverly, because my mother works for General Motors and she was transferred and I wanted to hang with my mother, but I ended up graduating. I became the first Calhoun County commissioner, African-American male in the history, as I said earlier, but I was just kind of following the direction of my family or my mother. They wanted to put somebody in the race. I just graduated from college and I came to do it. And so that's my history of Battle Creek, but I've served on numerous boards, but that's where I am. That's who I am. And that's what I'm all about. I came in town and purchased the Southeastern School Building. It was called a junior high school when we came up. I think it became a middle school. And then eventually it became an alternative school. But we own and operate that building, and we have a plethora of community service programs to help Battle Creek.
0: You talk about being an entrepreneur. What does that mean to you?
1: Well, entrepreneur is really to create opportunities to hire people, to not just provide services, but also create income for them personally. I own a driver's ed business, example. So we save the community by charging. We're the lowest, not because of quality, but we understand that's very expensive, especially if you have more than one child. So we have the lowest rate, state requirement that you must go through a segment one, segment two. It's right in our building, and we're the first to have a own and operated from Battle Creek, Michigan. We also get to hire people. So I hire people, I provide services, and I help better the community. That's entrepreneurship.
0: What's motivating you? You talked about connecting the unheard, the overlooked. Tie all that together in terms of what's motivating you here to make this attempt.
1: Well, unfortunately, as I share with you, as we say in the green room, my wife did pass away just 3 days ago. She'd been my motivation for a lot of things. She was never a person that desired anything. And she always was happy for whatever she received in life. But I wanted to be that husband to give her everything, which says people that I feel is hurting, people that I feel is not being heard, I want to do for them. And so I'm motivated because, hey, I did okay with life, but there's maybe 99 other people that don't have access. They don't have connections. They don't have the courage to make a phone call to City Hall. What's motivating me is to make everybody feel like I am a part of Battle Creek. Things that I can change in people's lives motivate me. I want to be that crutch. I want to be, and when I say crutch, not to handicap people, but to be able to help them take that drive. You want to start a business? I want to motivate you. You want to travel the world? I want to motivate you. You want to explore things? I want to motivate you. If you just want to know about city government, I want to motivate you. So what motivates me is seeing people that need to be motivated.
0: Well, first of all, please accept our condolences on your loss.
1: Thank you.
0: And obviously,

0: you have a passion and a connection to the community that's motivating you right now. So what can a mayor do, would you say? Or maybe I should phrase it, what can the mayor of Battle Creek do to accomplish what you're talking about? To motivate people who might need it, to help them feel heard if they've been overlooked, etc.
1: To bring greater transparency, first of all. Greater transparency. There's things happen all the time, and a great percentage of the city citizens do not know what they're doing. They just see it happen. So number one, a greater transparency, and then accountability. Why did you build this home in this neighborhood? Did the neighborhood residents know about it? Why? I didn't know until the day of. And then hold folks accountable if we continue to do those things. And then fairness to City Hall. We got to be able to figure out, I want every neighborhood to have a voice and a fair opportunity to benefit from the city investment. So what we're doing, maybe behind the doors, behind the walls, among the certain group of people, I need everybody that's a citizen to be very aware of it.
0: Are there things being done now, whether that's some of the examples you talked about, housing, et cetera, that are good and maybe need to be amplified? Or are there new things that you would try to inspire?
1: I have, until the passing of my wife, been giving out daily Facebook posts between 7,000 to 9,000 views, just sharing with the community what is next, or how is Battle Creek ran, or how do you do ABC? And the engagement is amazing. So it's not so much of what they're not doing. The people are hungry. I don't want to bring in a religious or biblical belief on anyone, but that is my foundation. He that hunger and thirst shall be filled. There's a lot of citizens that is hungry and thirsty for information, access. I want to fill that for them.
0: One of the things that we've been hearing a lot about is housing, the notion that we don't have enough. We're behind the pace in terms of demand. Are you happy with the efforts that have been undertaken? And how would you change that if you would?
1: Again, my response would never be, am I happy? Because if I was happy, I wouldn't be running. But in the same breath, I'm not here to criticize, because people can only do what they're capable of doing. It's my time. There's been 30 years of the same similar Germain administration, the same people. I only want to serve one term, because I understand there's new times, new frames, new generations. I believe my time is here to be able to become that mayor to bring the city together.
0: One term. So you have a thought that you think it's important, I suppose, that you pass the torch fairly quickly.
1: I'm all about one city, many communities, and one table. I can do that in 4 years. And then the next mayor, he or she can come and continue on. And hopefully it will be a younger version. It doesn't have to be, but it's time for us to move on and allow creative people to come in, because the world is changing. I mean, again, I guess I feel a little different. My wife just passed, so I see my future closer, obviously, now than I ever would. And then I look at those behind me coming up, and they may have the passion, but they may not be equipped. They may have the desire, but they may not have the wisdom. I want to do that. So I want to not only be a four-year leader, I want to bring wisdom to a community and bring everybody back together. And so that's why my whole motto will remain one city, many communities, but one table.
0: There are discussions that table in many municipalities about things like data centers and flock cameras and things of that nature. I'm not sure Battle Creek is a good spot for a data center, but do you think that the city should take a position or make a moratorium on them?
1: Well, you know what? We talked about that. And so a lot of people is not aware of a data center. And so

0: Again, this is my philosophy, sir. I will always bring it to the community. See, that's the way I want to lead. I'm not going to be the big daddy and tell my children this is what we're about to do. I really want to hear their voices, and I'm very serious about that. I don't want to do these 2 minutes time to come speak, community speak for 2 5 minutes when the decision was already made. That's not going to be me. So we're going to hold folks accountable. We're going to sit and look at the pros and the cons of a data center. We will hear the professionals. We will hear those that oppose it. We will look at other cities of our size that have embarked in it. And then as a community, we'll come together and make a decision. And it would never be, hey, Dr. Smith, he's like all the other leaders. He just pushed it down on me. We won't do that.
1: How about flock cameras? We're using them in Battle Creek, but some communities are looking at them and trying to decide whether those license plate readers are a good thing. So, do you have a thought on that?
0: I retired from FedEx in Memphis. They're all over. Again, we have to look at other cities, but we also have to look at populations where we have to be concerned about losing our population. Dropping down because then there'd be a budget issues that we couldn't do those things if we wanted to. So that's again, and I think that's one of the good things about me, living in other areas and then being able to come back home. I can bring a perspective versus just somebody coming in doing these analysis. So I saw it and I could see in Memphis with the situation what's going on. It was needed. Now, I may say something totally different about Battle Creek. Everybody's different. Every city's different. The people are different. So, yes.
1: What's the priority on day one, would you say, for Mayor Tino Smith?
0: Thank you. And let's go to work, not to erase, degrade, disrespect the leaders that came behind me and about to, I mean, in front of me and about to leave, and to really try to bridge the gap. And bring us together to be Team One Battle Creek and make it work.
1: What do you think about the Community Oversight Board? Do you think that was needed, and do you think it's doing its job?
0: I think the Community Oversight Board is responding to some of the many conversations that people are having. A handful of people is at that table. That's why I say in one table. Because right now, everybody's not at the table, and they're different communities. And they're at sometimes one community at the same table, but then there's a plethora of other communities that's not even at the table. So I think they're trying to get there, but they're still struggling by not engaging everybody.
1: Who do you hear from that feels they're not at the table?
0: I'm getting 75 to 9,000 views of people who live. Raised, born 20 years, 30 years, 40 years, 50 years, saying thank you. I'm learning information I never even knew was available. That's my answer to your question.
1: Yeah, so it could be, I think what you're saying is a mix of community members who are disengaged.
0: I would say that 80%, absolutely.
1: Okay.
0: And I'm also creating an interest again. Some people are now developing hope. Some would just say, hey, who cares? I come, I work, I go out in other communities, I go to other places, I just work here and I leave. I'm trying to bring that whole morale back. I want to create jobs and experiences. And then I want outsiders to come to Battle Creek, enjoy our events, go to our hotels. Eat at our restaurants, purchase in our shopping stores or shopping malls, and then woo, go and stay all night, and then go back and say, whoa, I had a good time in Battle Creek, Michigan.
1: It feels like there's a momentum going along those lines that we're making progress there. Do you think so?
0: I will always say we're making progress. I'm never a person that's going to discredit what people have been trying to do. What is it better since 1980? Of course it is. How could someone say it's not? Could it be better? Absolutely.
1: Well, I want to give you a moment to say what.

0: Whatever you want to say before we go to the voters in Battle Creek.
1: Well, first of all, I'm going to acknowledge my wife, Nicole. She believed in me, encouraged me, and gave me the confidence to take this step. And I have to just say that. And I'd probably be saying that quite often. Even though she recently passed, as I shared with you, her strength and faith remain with me. And I tend to honor her by continuing to serve the community we both love. And to my viewers, the current mayor, which is a friend of mine, has great recognition. The other young lady who's running is a friend of mine as well. Those are two amazing people. I am just asking the voters to ask them, do we want to stay the same? And if so, that's okay. But if you want something different,

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2: 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This time we're talking about brownfields and some steps that the county is taking to give greater attention to development at brownfields. Doug Farrell is joining us now, Assistant County Administrator, to talk to us about economic development, essentially, but a new angle through the auspices of something called the Brownfield Redevelopment Authority, and we're going to find out what that means. Hello, Doug.
7: Thanks for having me, Richard.
2: Well, thank you. The economic development body, board, I suppose you'd call it, has existed for a while. There's also this focus now, essentially the same panel, but is a focus now on brownfield redevelopment. Kind of set the scene for that, if you would.
7: Yeah. You know, we took a board that already existed, the Economic Development Corporation, and we're using those same people. There are economic development leaders from the city. We've got our representatives that the county board appoints, and created this Brownfield Redevelopment Authority, looking for opportunities to redevelop in the county, right? There's properties that are sitting vacant. There's people that want to come in and develop, and maybe there's different incentives, different grant programs sometimes to clean up property. There's a lot of different avenues that this body can utilize that didn't exist before. And one of the interesting things, the cities all had them. They had these BRAs. Each city within the community didn't, but there's still needs in the townships, right? The county is more than just our cities. There's townships, there's villages, and they have those needs too. So this body was brought together to say, okay, what if there's needs outside of the city and how can we help meet those?
2: So that's interesting. At different municipalities, cities and townships might have these kinds of focuses, but there could be then a brownfield somewhere outside of those limits that could use attention, and thus the county then would be the one to help spearhead perhaps some kind of future development.
7: Yeah, 100%. The cool thing about these are if a project, and I'm sure we'll talk more about what a project could look like, but a project comes to the county Brownfield Redevelopment Authority, it actually has to get approved by both the local municipality and the county.
2: Okay.
7: You know, the county can't just do it, and the local municipality in this case can't do it. They both have to agree on it for it to move forward, which makes it a really collaborative process between the local municipality that it might be in and the county.
2: All right. So I suppose it would make sense for us to understand about brownfields. I think there's a sense in the name that it infers that this is a property that needs perhaps some special attention. And until it gets that, it can't be whatever the

0: next life will be for it.
1: I think for me, it clicked the best when I thought of what's the opposite of a brownfield is a greenfield, a spot that has no barriers for development. It's ready to go. There's no environmental concerns. It's not blighted. There's not an old structure on it that's been sitting there for 60 years that's abandoned. And the brownfield is those things, right? There's environmental concerns. Maybe there was dumping, or there was however many years ago contamination on that site from a previous industry, blighted properties, and so forth. And the land bank, every parcel the land bank owns is considered would fall under a BRA. So yeah, that distinction of what is prime development and very easy and straightforward look like, it's the opposite of that.
0: Yeah, I think that sometimes when you think about, I suppose, contaminated land or land where maybe there was dumping or some kind of other industry that had, I don't know, I'm making this up, but runoff or something that could have been an issue, an average person might stop and think, man, you know, did somebody get in trouble for that? I mean, is that legal? I mean, we start going through these things in our minds. But the truth is, there is a path to reclamation, and there is perhaps opportunities to do that, but you have to have this official designation first. Is that not true?
1: It is, and you really need to know what's there, right? You need to understand what that situation is. And, you know, sometimes it's not until you go digging, sometimes literally, until you really know what the situation is. So it can vary.
0: Yeah. So what does this mean for us? Now, we have a Brownfield Redevelopment Authority now in Calhoun County established. So all of a sudden, we're going to have a bunch of brownfield reclamation projects underway. I mean, maybe that's optimistic, but that's what you're trying to do.
1: Yeah, that's what we're trying to do. But often you need some sort of catalyst to make these projects happen, right? We have this parcel. There is someone interested in developing it, right? They'd like to put something here. And that is where we would end up getting involved with that developer usually to say, okay, you'd like to develop, let's find a way to get a grant, right? The BRA is eligible for different grants now. And we can bring that funding in, help clean up that site, help remediate what's there. So that's one that's very normal. It's a very normal course of action for brownfields. But there's actually something new, and now we're going to change courses a little bit with housing. Because you think housing, wait, I don't want to build housing on a brownfield. Well, recently they changed what a brownfield authority could do. And now outside of brownfields, we can actually use the tools we have at our disposal to bring in housing as well on a non-brownfield site. So the state is saying housing is so important. We need tools and we need avenues. So we can help incentivize housing developers to come in and basically help the financial model of a new housing development work.
0: Yeah. And so when we're busy trying to figure out every avenue that we might avail ourselves of to put more housing up, or at least make more housing available, whatever that means, this is just one tool. Yeah. And the Brownfield Redevelopment Authority, having not existed before, maybe might have eliminated some possibilities or maybe made them more complicated.
1: You know, what you're seeing is these housing developers, bigger, larger, right? You're talking 100, 200 homes all at once, these housing developments. They're looking for communities that have resources, have tools at their disposal to help attract them to come in. One of the ones that it gets quite technical is called TIF for housing. Tax increment financing. You may have heard of it on the news, and it actually allows developers to come in and build the infrastructure, build the homes, market rate or adjusted for lower income. But then over time, those new taxes they're generating because of this new development actually get reimbursed to them. They pay them, but they get reimbursed through the Brownfield Redevelopment Authority capturing those new taxes and saying, hey, you put all this investment up front, we're going to help repay that investment through the taxes you're paying. That's that tax increment financing. So that really helps incentivize new developments to come in. And it's just one of the tools that BRAs have access to. There's grants, there's other things as well. But it's really being that resource to see what tool, what grant, what expertise needs to be put towards this project.
0: So when a TIF situation comes up for housing and developers find out about this, do they line up to bid on it? I mean, you know, I mean, we'd hope so, right? But I mean, yeah. What happens? Does green light this in their minds?
1: No, right?

0: I mean, I think, first off, we don't have a line, we're having a few conversations, but a lot of times they're starting with that local municipality, right? If the local municipality isn't bought in, if they don't have the space or they don't want to rezone, what have you, then the project's not going anywhere. So I think they really go there first to see where's the community, what's the location, can we make that work? And then they'd approach the county to say, okay, we can make this happen. Here's where we think the BRA could fit in. So definitely don't have a line out the door, but I think it's exciting, right? It's exciting to have this other tool. And I expect we will have a few projects in the coming years, but I don't know that we're going to have 20 projects in the next few years by any means.
1: Yeah, but if you did, that probably would be okay.
0: Well, we'd be busy, that's for sure.
1: Yeah. So the county having this, I just want to make sure I bring a little bit more context to the notion that BRAs exist at the municipal level, but not haven't been at the county level. Now that there is a county Brownfield Redevelopment Authority, how does that help augment what the municipalities might already have been doing?
0: I think it's that other tools specifically for townships, right? Cities, you see these happening. If you search Brownfield Redevelopment Authority, City of Battle Creek, City of Marshall, you'll see some of the exciting projects they have going on. What isn't happening as much is those in townships. They didn't have that tool at their disposal before, but maybe they have, frankly, more space than the cities do, right? They have more acreage. They have maybe more land they'd like to see developed. Now they actually have the ability to attract developers. Because, like you're saying, developers are looking for these tools. They might not be lining up, but they're keeping an eye out. They're listening. They're paying attention for sure. And now they can actually approach those townships because they have the ability to become a part of this BRA.
1: Well, I have to tell you, many occasions, many angles on different interviews like this, the housing thing comes up. And I suppose this opportunity was one in which there was a recognition that, hello, if we do this, maybe this helps move some things along. Do you feel that pressure? I mean, that housing pressure that everybody seems to be feeling around here and around the state, really, is that pressure that you feel and you feel like you got to get to it?
0: A little bit in that we hear concerns about costs. We hear concerns about people want to come live in this community and there's nowhere for them to stay, short term via rentals or more long term. So we are hearing that. And as we see more development in Calhoun County, which we are seeing large development projects, we're seeing the need for housing. And they end up coming to the municipalities to say, where do I go? So yes, I think this could be a resource for sure. And hopefully over time, it's going to take time, right? Houses don't get built overnight. But hopefully this can help be a piece of the puzzle to alleviate some of that housing burden.
1: Well, and we certainly know if you do have housing, one of the things you want nearby is a quality of life and recreational opportunities and things of that nature. And this is something that, of course, we've had our eye on with the conservation parcel near the Marshall campus, the Blue Oval plant, which was highly discussed and has been since the beginning of the announcement of this project that there would be a recreational parcel nearby, and there's been some steps moving in that direction, right?
0: Calhoun County Board of Commissioners approved us to be able to take that parcel, take ownership. So working through that, it's going to be county land, but there's still more work to be done. Now we'd love to get to a point where that's open to the public, but there's easements and railroad crossings and some tight spots to get people through. So we're working with that with MDOT. So we do hope to get people out there relatively soon. We have a DNR grant that we should be hearing back on this year that would create a trailhead on 15 Mile Road where people could access the parcel out to a river overlook. That river overlook being on a spot where it's vacant across. So you're not looking onto people's backyards. You're just looking at a gorgeous section of the Kalamazoo River. So it's very exciting, but there are steps still that we need to take. We have dreams of someday putting trails through there, and we hope that develops as well. But kind of one step at a time, but really excited to get the community back out there soon.
1: Okay. Well, we can't snap our fingers and have recreational space, but obviously it's moving along, and that is a tremendous, I suppose you'd say, threshold, right, that you've crossed to
0: Well,
1: toward that.
0: and it's also, the reason.

0: that we always say conservation parcel is that land is, it's sensitive. It's right between railroad tracks, a major development, the Kalamazoo River. So what better way to conserve it, right? It's a wildlife corridor. It is space, you know, that can remain natural at the very worst. And what a great win that is too. But it's, you know, 200 plus acres, 3 miles long, give or take. So it's a very beautiful property.
1: So when you look at it and say, okay, we have ownership of it now, and now we have the vision for what's happening there. Of course, the question everybody wants to know is, when will it be done? And probably don't know the answer to that entirely yet either, do we?
0: No, you know, I think a lot depends. There's one specific easement that's very, very important near 15 Mile Road that we're working through MDOT that we're very positive on. And we also want to hear back from DNR to be able to get a parking lot out there, to be able to get signage and things like that. You know, if we hear back that, you know, we'll probably be designing. So I would say you'd hear more definitive timelines next year.
1: Okay. Well, next year is only a few months away.
0: That's fair. Yeah, right.
1: At the time we're talking, yeah.
0: Now I'm feeling the pressure.
1: Yeah, no pressure at all. That's okay. Yeah. So if folks have questions about brownfield redevelopment or even the conservation parcel, but these are the main things we talked about, or maybe there's a developer that's hearing you say this about brownfield redevelopment and the opportunities that may happen, what do you recommend they do?
0: I recommend going to the county website and finding those departments. Our Parks Department is great. You know, we have great leadership there, so you can reach out to them. Their contact information on our website. I'm on there as well for brownfield redevelopment. If there's questions for developers, of course, they can reach out to me directly.
1: All right, and we'll put that link in the show notes for this episode. So just look for that info, and you can click right through to the Calhoun County website. Doug Farrell, Assistant County Administrator in Calhoun County. Thanks for the update.
0: Thanks, Richard. I appreciate it.
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1: Thanks for being with us on Community Matters today. Up next on the program, an interview, a discussion from the BC City Connection podcast, which we bring you from the city of Battle Creek. This time, we're talking about something called communal kitchens. It's a really innovative idea, we learned.

0: Our conversation that you're going to hear right now on Community Matters. Jason Francisco is here, Community Services Director in Battle Creek, to tell us what they are. Hello, Jason.
1: Hi, Richard. Thanks. Good morning, and thanks for having me.
0: Thanks for being here. So communal kitchens, you get the idea, I suppose, from the description, but give us a sense for where this all came from, this idea.
1: We have a large population in Battle Creek that utilizes hotels as long-term living conditions or living stays. I think we were a little surprised with doing some outreach that we were probably looking at maybe 350 to 400 families that were using hotels for long-term stays.
0: Wow. That's a lot.
1: It is. It is. You know, and we've done some inspections on hotels, and these hotel rooms are, again, meant for overnight stays. You know, these are meant for a hair dryer, a curling iron, you know, things like that to get ready for the morning so you can get on your way. Not necessarily meant for long-term living where we're going to, you know, have electric heaters and cooking equipment and microwaves and hot plates and things like that.
0: Yeah, you start to see some of the challenges with that. If folks are living in hotel space, now they want to perhaps try and make do with cooking equipment and other things in a space that really isn't built for it.
1: Right. And, you know, what we know is going into some of these hotel rooms, you know, a lot of hotels have a microwave, but microwaving food gets old after a while. And, you know, I want a hot plate so I can have a skillet going. And these rooms just aren't designed for that type of use. You know, you go into a bathroom, and on the little small vanity that's in the bathroom, we have a hot plate, a microwave right next to running water. Just could be a terrible combination.
0: Yeah, you start to quickly understand the challenges with that, not only just spatially with the orientation of a room that's not meant for such a thing, but you start to understand the safety concerns with it.
1: Yeah, exactly. You know, we have a few outlets provided throughout the room, which means we just need to get some more surge protectors and some extension cords so we can plug 10 things into one outlet instead of just two things.
0: Oh boy, there's a whole conversation with the fire department, I suppose, about that. But yes, so there's the challenge. You have long-term living in short-term living space without food preparation areas. So this is a challenge. How did you look at it, and what did you find to be the solution?
1: It is. It is. You know, we started the conversation off with using some ARPA dollars to maybe help fund some kitchenettes in individual rooms. And then we kind of explored that and broadened that idea to say, you know what, maybe it makes sense to not do cooking in each individual room, even though we would have some appliances set up for that. Maybe it made more sense to construct an outside exterior building, a new build that had individual kitchen space in it. So we actually take the cooking itself right out of the room into a separate building. Each kitchen can serve, you know, up to 8 rooms per kitchen.
0: Shared space, and folks can schedule that time.
1: Exactly. You know, and you have the right amount of countertop and a refrigerator and some stoves and pots and pans to do cooking like you would want to do at home.
0: Yeah. By the way, ARPA dollars, American Rescue Plan Act, the money that was provided as part of COVID response and relief, much of which was deployed through municipalities like Battle Creek. And there were some, I don't want to say restrictions, but there were some stipulations that were attached to funds like that. You got to spend it, and you got to spend it in a certain amount of time. So you're working on that.
1: Yeah, exactly. I mean, these dollars, you know, have already been attributed to 3 communal kitchens throughout the city, and they need to be spent by the end of the year this year. So we're coming up on crunch time, but we're well underway.
0: End of 2026. Okay. So 3 of them are done?
1: We've got 3 in the works. Okay. You know, this program was available to every hotel motel owner in the city of Battle Creek. We have one owner that owns 3 separate hotels that took advantage of it and is in the middle of constructing communal kitchens at all 3 of his hotels.
0: Wow. Okay. The idea, I presume, was floated among folks who might use this perhaps, and

0: You got some feedback and you learned this was something they would use.
1: Exactly. You know, and I think this gives us the best bang for our buck too. You know, rather than throwing $15,000 or $20,000 into every single room for upgrades, this builds a separate building, gets the cooking out of the main part of the hotel, and can serve you know, up to 8 rooms per kitchen.
0: What were the challenges when you thought about this concept? Was it scheduling, finding the space, getting it built? What did you see as some of the hurdles you cleared?
1: Well, Richard, this is a pilot program, right? We've never done something like this. So there's always some barriers when you explore new options. We had some money. We knew that there were some challenges in the community. We knew that there were many families using hotels. So we had to make this work. So coming up with an area that we could, you know, on these hotel lots that we could construct separate buildings, you know, what buildings can we construct that are most cost effective and also get as many units to utilize these as possible.
0: Yeah. And so you were able to identify all of that. And obviously the hotel owner was receptive to this idea. It's their property, right?
1: Yeah, it is. And, you know, in this case, he knows that a lot of his business is a result of long-term stays. So if we don't put in kitchens or kitchenettes, we can't have long-term stays. So he saw that there was some money out there and took advantage of it for sure.
0: Yeah. What about the long-term upkeep of these kitchens? So you gave some consideration to that, I presume.
1: Yep. And this is going to be, you know, part of the responsibility of the residents that are using this kitchen too. You know, we're going to have brand new spaces and new equipment. And it's going to be part of the agreement with the occupants and the hotel staff to make sure that these are taken care of and cleaned up and well-maintained.
0: You mentioned this is a pilot program. I presume that you might have looked around for a solution like this that might exist somewhere else and try to understand maybe what the challenges might have been. Are you saying there weren't any?
1: Few and far between.
0: Yeah.
1: You know, with hotel owners, insurance is a big deal. And to add cooking equipment and appliances into individual rooms makes their insurance just skyrocket. So, you know, how do we solve it? And this is the idea that we came up with, and I think it works for both sides.
0: Yeah, it obviously removes an elevated safety risk from the hotel building itself, and thus safety challenges for everybody staying in those rooms.
1: Exactly. And you know, when you're out cooking in a separate building in your own kitchen, you know, when you burn fish or burn a little bit of pasta or something, maybe the entire hotel doesn't have to smell it.
0: Yeah, there's a good thought. Yeah, a lot of us are not gourmet chefs. My hands in the air. I'm one of them.
1: Right.
0: I get it.
1: Right.
0: So how will it operate, Jason? If someone is able to use a kitchen like this, they'll have to schedule it and work it out with their neighbors. Is that right?
1: It is, yep. You know, the hotel owner will designate, you know, say rooms 1 through 8 are going to use kitchen A, and you know, the next 8 rooms will use kitchen B, and that'll be their access into each one of those, you know, kitchens.
0: Yeah, and what about eating space? Do you anticipate that folks will prepare the food and then go back to their room, or was there a spot that you might have identified as a seating area? What's the plan?
1: Yeah, this is really about kitchen prep and cooking, not necessarily more of a dining area. So okay. to be able to safely prepare your meals and then take it back to your individual room for consumption.
0: Okay, and this will require that folks work out between them who gets to cook when. I mean, you know, you can see how all of us might want to be cooking around the dinner hour, but that won't be possible. So it'll require some flexibility, won't it?
1: Yeah. Yep. And, you know, maybe we're getting back to having a conversation with our neighbors and keeping that communication open to understand that, you know, these communal kitchens will have, in each one, will have a refrigerator and a couple stoves. And, you know, there'll be more than just one family that can use it at the same time.
0: Yeah. What if a stove breaks or something of that nature? Does the hotel owner then?

0: and step up and try to get that sorted out?
1: We are going to help out with a lot of the construction costs and even include some of the appliances in some of those costs. But long-term maintenance will be the responsibility of the hotel owner.
0: Okay. So this was something that the city can conceive of in terms of an idea and in terms of carrying out the construction, and then you're able to perhaps take a reduced role going forward.
1: Exactly. And, you know, there's going to be other communities that are in the same boat. And, you know, we want them to be able to look to the city of Battle Creek and say, wow, this was kind of a new idea, and they're making this work.
0: You had to be concerned, I suppose, about that long-term part, simply because those ARPA dollars go away and we're done with them. So if there's a challenge going down the road, there had to be a process identified.
1: Yeah. You know, this has been a couple of years in the works, so we feel like we've got it pretty well ironed out, and we'll be able to meet the deadline by the end of the year. You know, we sure didn't want to get into a situation where we're notifying occupants right at the end of the year to say, oh, by the way, these kitchens weren't constructed and we need to find other arrangements.
0: Yeah, right. So I presume that they're planning on it. They're looking forward to this opportunity.
1: Yeah, we've heard from some residents that are really excited about this.
0: Yeah, the opportunity to make meals for their own families in a situation that's already difficult, and you add that food challenge on top of it, and that makes it even more difficult. Have you already heard from other municipalities saying, hey, how did you do that?
1: No. I think it'll come. Once these buildings, you know, get constructed, and hopefully we can do another podcast and we can share some photos of what these communal kitchens look like. And I have to believe that other communities are going to really jump on board.
0: Yeah. When you're trying to solve this problem, obviously it's not meant to be a long-term solution for folks' housing challenges, but it sure solves a right now problem, doesn't it?
1: It absolutely does. And, you know, and I think when we first started these conversations, you know, what are you thinking? Are there 50 to 100 families using hotels for long-term stays? And then we kind of broadened a little bit and said, you know, maybe we're closer to 300, 350, 400 families. Like this affects a lot of people.
0: Boy, I can't help but imagine that the owner of the hotels who's availed himself of this opportunity is at capacity with long-term residents.
1: You know, most of his business is not overnight stays. It's, you know, families that are running into a tough situation that can pay rent weekly, or, you know, maybe has some credit issues and they're working to build that credit back up so they can get back into homeownership or rental in a house.
0: Yeah, a more traditional living arrangement. But for now, these communal kitchens help offer support for folks who are in a difficult situation living-wise, and maybe gives them even some feeling of normalcy, even a little bit, that will help them in their overall endeavors. So congratulations on this model, and what an opportunity.
1: I hope this is going to be fantastic, and I hope that we can report the next time we meet again on what a great success these are. You know, number one key is we are looking at safety, and to keep these residents safe and to eliminate some of the issues with the overloading of the outlets and the, you know, the electricity and things like that, and having a brand new building to be able to construct these meals again safely and then brought back to your room is going to be great.
0: Well, congratulations, and we look forward to seeing those photos when it's all done. Thank you, Jason.
1: Thanks for having me again, Richard.
0: Jason Francisco, Community Service Director in the City of Battle Creek, here on the BC City Connection.
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1: 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There is one more. It is set for October 9th from 6 to 9 p.m. Live music, food trucks, and artisan vendors at the Battle Creek Farmers Market. Congratulations and good luck to all playing the second annual pickleball tournament today at Kellogg Community College. They're getting ready to get started, and that will go all day today. Good luck to them. Also today, the Duck Diabetes Human and Rubber Duck Race. Proceeds helping offset medical costs for folks with diabetes. That happens today from 12 to 4 in downtown. It's a good thing ducks like water, right? Thursday, October 1st brings a celebration of the arts at Kellogg Community College. There'll be a gallery exhibit, a sculpture exhibition reception, a sculpture tour, and you'll be able to shop student art. That'll be Thursday, October 1st at the Davidson Visual and Performing Arts Center at KCC. All right, Battle of the Bands will culminate in a final event November 14th at 6 p.m. at Kellogg Arena. You can get tickets through Penetrator Events and Kellogg Arena. 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
1: Good morning, 95.3 WBCK. I am not Bill Broderick, but we are having some technical difficulties. So, holding on here, we're getting a phone call. It could be part of our technical difficulty. But until then, I'm Brad Carpenter. I'll be filling in until we figure out these technical problems. And it'll be the Brad Carpenter Morning Show until we hear from Bill. So hang in there, folks. I'm going to take a brief break, and hopefully we'll get this worked out in just a second. Until then, let's go back in history, back to Germany and the Nazis, and thanks to Kellogg, Superman was there.
2: Will this small, desperate band of fanatical Nazis succeed in their grotesque plot? Or will Superman, menaced as he never was before, stop Teufel before it is too late? Don't miss tomorrow's exciting episode, fellows and girls. 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
3: Faster than a speeding bullet. More powerful than a locomotive. Able to leap tall buildings at a single bound. Look, up in the sky. It's a bird. It's a plane. It's Superman.
2: Fellows and girls, be sure to follow the adventures of Superman. 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And for other thrilling adventures of Superman, see your local newspaper. Superman is also a copyrighted feature appearing in Superman DC Publications.
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1: 95.3 WBCK, The Ticket. And we are having some technical difficulties. However, we do have Bill Broderick. I'm sorry, Bill. Bill Broderick online. He's going to be doing the show through the telephone remote. And then we'll have other coaches come on, maybe by the phone or however we can work it out. But, okay, Bill, it's all yours.
2: Well, yeah, we're going to try to work our way through this morning. But this is Bill Broderick, sports editor of the Battle Creek Inquirer, in the big chair once again on WBCK for another edition of Tulsa's Corner. Coming in to you live from downtown Battle Creek at Lakeview Ford on the Motor Mile. If you couldn't tell already, we are live. For more than six decades, Tulsa's Corner has been talking to the city high school coaches about the week in sports. And we will continue to do that as we head through the week and chat with our coaches about what happened last week and look ahead to next week. But first, here's the Lakeview Ford Coaches Corner scoreboard. Before featured the game of the week on WBCK as at Marshall with two undefeated and state-ranked teams going head-to-head in Marshall versus Harbor Creek. Marshall was led in that game by WBCK player of the game, Matthew Wado, who helped the Red Hawks edge Harbor Creek 28-26. Also on Friday, Lakeview earned its first win of the season by upending undefeated Lloyd Norks 26-14. Lakeview Central made a long trip to Lake Michigan and lost to Stevensville Lakeshore 42-28. Benfield was shut out by Dwajak 12-0. The St. Phil Athens Co-op had a dominant performance in a 42-14 win over Bellevue. In area games, Union City beat Quincy 22-18. It was Olivet 21, Sexton 20. In a battle of undefeated eight-player division teams, Golan rolled past Climax Scott 32-8. Hastings beat Coldwater 42-6. It was Bronson 38, Homer 0. And Galesburg Augusta 40, Hartford 21. We will be back with our first Coach of the Morning after this commercial. 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
3: This is Bill Broderick, sports editor of the Battle Creek Inquirer. We're here with our first coach of the morning, Coach Chris Rabbit of the St. Phil Fighting Tigers. Good morning, Coach.
4: Good morning, Bill.
3: We had St. Phil playing in an old-school league rivalry game that you guys used to see Bellevue every year back in the day, and again, an eight-player division football last night. And St. Phil went in there, and you continue to grow as a program after going winless last year, and you guys got your big second win of the season. Talk about how that felt last night.
4: Yeah, it felt great. We won the game exactly how we wanted to. You know, our core guys on the line really set the tone right away. We went in there. Bellevue has a big line, but our guys took control of the line of scrimmage. Gio Lugo, Abe Carpenter, Reese Asher, Cooper Rabbit, Silas Hall, they controlled that line, and we ultimately ended up being able to rush for 340 yards total on the game.
3: It was St. Phil, Athens co-op team, 42, Bellevue 14, and St. Phil improves to 2-2 with that conference win. Brogan Lightfoot had 163 yards rushing himself with two touchdowns. Ryder Ruiz had 115 yards rushing and a score. Your quarterback, Caleb Francisco, had another big game for you. He ran the ball in twice for a score, and then he had a scoring pass to Cooper Rabbit. Like you said, it looked like you guys were able to do pretty much what you wanted to. Did that start right from the get-go and set the tone early?
4: Yeah. The boys came out. They were ready. We were able to cut out a lot of the penalties that were plaguing us the past couple weeks, and they knew the assignment, and they stuck to it. So,
3: what was working? It looked like the running game was working really well for you, but the combination of getting Caleb Francisco to throw the ball a little bit kept Bellevue honest.
4: Yeah, a little bit. You know, we didn't have to throw much, but when we did, it was pretty effective. We had some that we missed that probably could have had, but no, they did great. Caleb's managing the game really well, being a sophomore quarterback. He's really picking it up every week. I see improvement.
3: And I think what we talked about in the preseason is really coming to fruition right now. Your size, a lot of the size that you added from the Athens team has given you guys the advantage that you maybe didn't think you're going to have on the offensive line. Now talk about those guys up front and how big they've been so far for you.
4: Yeah, the three in the middle there, Gio Lugo, he's a St. Phil kid. And then Abe Carpenter and Reese Asher, they really anchor that line. And they work well together already. They have great chemistry, and they're able to pretty much dominate anybody on the interior defensive line. So that's been great to see that they've really connected in such a short time. And again, every week we're seeing improvement there. You know, we're seeing them pick up the scheme, and really just kind of getting to the point where we're not scratching the surface anymore, and now we're taking leaps and bounds. So,
3: and only allow 14 points on the defensive side. Those guys are getting it done also. What did you guys do to kind of give Bellevue trouble last night?
4: Yeah, we had a great performance by several guys. Reese Asher, Ryder Weiss, Cooper Rabbit, and Will Rappeljay all logged five tackles apiece. Blake Anthony from Athens, he pulled down an interception. You know, Bellevue, they've got Wing, who I call him a running back, but he lines up all over the field. So he's got a lot of speed. He hit us for a little bit of yards early in the game, made some adjustments on defense, and then we were able to keep them fairly

0: will contain the rest of the game. So that puts you guys back at the 500 mark, and it gets you guys going in the right direction. How much is the confidence kind of building with the squad, considering what you guys went through last year?
1: The confidence is building significantly. That, you know, the energy on the sideline yesterday was great. Energy on the field, like I said, Caleb Francisco is really developing into a leader on the offensive side of the ball. Brings good energy into the huddle, and that is just contagious throughout. So, our spirits are up, our expectations are high, and now it's time to see how far we can push this and what kind of noise we can make in the conference.
0: Well, you get a chance next week. Big Bad Climax Scott comes to town, a team that you've had trouble with in the last few years. One of the more solid programs, eight-player football in the whole state. They ran into a buzzsaw in Colon last night and maybe got humbled a little bit. That doesn't often happen with Climax Scott. So you have a little angry Climax Scott team coming in. But you're going to get them at home under the lights to see the post field. Is that going to be the night game on Saturday? Or is that,
1: yep.
0: And the Climax Scott game is one that you guys always circle on the calendar and the kids get up for. You guys have co-op teams with them and various sports, and kids know each other. So that's always a special game, right?
1: Yeah. The kids, they all have connections through whatever sport they're playing. And so they know most of the players on that team. And, Climax is a good program. They've been a good program for a long time. And they'll play us tough. And we plan on playing them tough, and it'll be a good battle.
0: Climax Scott has beaten up on you guys a little bit, beaten up on Athens a little bit over the past few years, so everyone has a little bit maybe of a chip on your shoulder. But to get them, let's get them back, and playing on a Saturday night, that atmosphere, it hasn't happened a lot this year. You guys haven't had too many home games under the lights at the post field on the turf. The kids get excited for that game, isn't that right?
1: Yeah. They get excited. Like I said, they know these players from Climax, and there's some ego in it. You wanna go in there and perform and have bragging rights on the other end of it. So
0: be a lot of fun. St. Phil Athens co-op team hosting Climax Scott Saturday night downtown Battle Creek. It'll be a lot of fun, and maybe we'll chat a little bit more about that game in the early morning on Saturday before that game starts, Coach, when you come on down. Thanks a lot for coming in today.
1: Sounds good. Thanks, Joe.
0: We'll be back with our next special morning after this break on WBCK 95.3 FM. You've already

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5: This is Bill Broderick back here on Coach's Corner with our next coach of the morning here with Coach Brett Vernon of the Lakeview Spartans. Good morning, Coach.
6: Morning.
5: We had Lakeview getting their first win of the season. It's been coming for them. They've been playing better every week, and the confidence has been building for them, and it all kind of came together. And has to feel good to get that first victory, and it has to feel good the way you guys started that game last night.
6: Yeah, no, I mean, it was just we could have started a little bit better. Right away off the kickoff, they fumbled the ball. We got it, and unfortunately, our offense stalled right there. We missed a field goal, and we had a big chance to jump up right then. But then our defense, what they did great all game.

0: It's great because I mean our kids, we've had a lot of losing, you know, and just to win, just that sense of just see the joy on their face and how much fun they were having, you know. It's, I mean, part of why you want to be a football coach, you enjoy that stuff, and it was great to see us win.
1: And you mentioned getting up 13-0 early, and you and I talked about that confidence thing going, and then when you can get that confidence, you can just play off of it, and you just play better football. That 13-0 lead, you've had that the week before and had the confidence going, and then you hit a bump in the road, but this 13-0 lead held up, and playing with that confidence going forward was huge. You feel like the kids that learned a little bit from last week, and they wanted to keep that momentum going, and how important that was.
0: I think last week did give us a little bit of confidence coming into this week, and you know, I think this was again the little bit more confidence going on helps us, you know, to continue through the game. I think that at one point in the game when they made it a 2-score game, it was waning a little bit, and then offense got it back in our hands, and we had a nice long drive to go down the field. We ended up not punching it in there, but we took some time off the clock in that second half. It made it really tough for them to do anything coming back.
1: And we discussed also a little bit about how that strength of schedule you've had so far this year probably helps in this kind of game. You guys have butted heads against some really good teams this year. An iron sharpens iron situation there. You get better by playing some good teams, and maybe we saw that a little bit last night.
0: Yeah, the teams that we played are fast, physical, very good football teams, and you play the best of the best there, and you kind of raise your game as you go through the season. I think we've, like you said earlier, that we've been getting better, and it kind of, I think, it showed in this game. I mean, the biggest thing is that defensively, it is where we have been at to where we were in that game, where we're getting stops and getting off the field. It gives you an extra sense of confidence. Like, we can trust our defense if we don't go down and score to get that ball back. And that was, I think, probably the biggest thing in the game.
1: Yeah, that is the biggest thing for you guys. Gave up a lot of points last year, gave up some points in some games this year, but getting that shut down early and putting that mistake up early, up 13-0, and then hanging on to that lead. Talk about some of the guys on that side of the field that you've seen some growth there and what you saw last night.
0: Yeah, as I told you at the beginning, the want to on defense is there. I think maybe a little bit of a letdown last week in the second half, but they came back this week and flying around, getting hats to the football, playing physical brand of football on defense. And the defensive line altogether, you know, they're working hard and rotating, you know, 8 guys in there that we can stay fresh and get after. They threw the ball a lot, trying to get after the quarterback and flying around. And so Sam Arrow was just, you know, he had a pick 6 for us, and that was such a, you know, a backbreaker for them because they're down by, you know, a score there. And he got that interception and went down for a pick 6, and that was huge, and it was awesome.
1: Quarterback Isaiah Jackson had 2 touchdown passes, both to Brennan Potts. You also got a touchdown from Naz Merriweather. And then you had the pick 6 from Sam Arrowood. Everyone's kind of sharing in the scoring load there a little bit, and throwing the ball a little bit last night. It seemed to that part of your game hasn't always been a plus for you, but it looked like that was open a little bit last night.
0: Yeah, still have some room to work there. We had a couple, you know, drops and open receivers running around. They obviously saw on film what we do, and we permanently run the ball, and Isaiah's obviously a dynamic of running the football, and Naz is really good at running the football, and they're packing the box, blitzing, and so, I mean, left some open individuals in the pass game, and we hit them, and Isaiah did a great job of putting it out there and making sure that wide open wide receivers getting that ball, and made some catches there, and then as we went through the game, we were wearing them down, and as we started wearing them down, our run game started getting going, and the 3 guys, Isaiah running the ball, and Naz running the ball, and then Sam Arrowood running the ball, did a great job for us just continuing to move the chains. And I haven't seen the stats quite yet, but I think we're going to be over 250 yards rushing for the day. And we did some really good things offensively. Got a score in the red zone. Like I said, I think 3 times we were down within that 10-5 yard line that we didn't end up punching in. 1 time, my fault, right before half. And

0: you know, the other times we just got to make sure that we buckle down and are perfect in our execution to score.
1: You come back home next week. You're hosting Portage Northern. It'll be Hall of Fame week for Lakeview, and Portage Northern is a really good team. They've been impressive so far this year. Some good athletes. But you're coming off a victory, so, and you're getting them at home. So talk about that game a little bit.
0: Yeah, hey, you know what you're going to get. They're going to try to pound the football, control the ball, control the clock, and they play really good defense as well. And so, again, as I say every single week, you can probably just hit the record button. It's about us executing and getting better every single week and find a way to eliminate mistakes, eliminate negative plays, and it's going to be a really good game if we can do that.
1: Well, hopefully we're talking about two wins in a row when Coach comes back here next Saturday on Coach's Corner. Thanks a lot, Coach, for coming in.
0: Thank you.
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5: This is Bill Broderick, sports editor of the Battle Creek Inquirer, back here on Coach's Corner. We're here with our next coach of the morning, Coach Marty Martin of the Pennfield Panthers. Good morning, Coach.
6: Good morning, Bill.
5: We had Pennfield playing a game last night against Wajak. You guys fell short 12-0. Talk about your offense has struggled in that game. What was Dwajak doing that kind of gave you trouble?
6: Well, it wasn't necessarily what Dwajak was doing. It was what we were doing to ourselves, Bill. Just to be honest, we had a lot of self-inflicted wounds. Our running back had 21 carries for 150 yards. We had the ball inside there 23 times. We had an opportunity to catch a pass at the end of the first half, and it was just dropped. Our defense played well enough to win, and we just shot ourselves in the foot.
5: And the fact that they kind of got up on you a little bit, what was Dwajak doing on offense to keep you kind of behind the sticks a little bit and are behind the eight ball there as they scored early?
6: Well, they scored early. We held them on the first possession. Three plays were on their 4-yard line. We fumbled the ball on a third down. The kid picks it up and takes it 96 yards for a touchdown. We stopped the 2-point conversion. And we come back and move the ball. They really didn't do anything offensively that we weren't ready for and that we didn't adjust. Our defense played well enough to win this game. We turned them over 7 times last night. I don't think in my 40 years of coaching I've ever lost a game where we get 7 turnovers off of another team. We've got to step it up on the offensive end and finish drives, not make mistakes, not have silly penalties. We've seemed to found ourselves this season in second and third and very longs, and that stops drives.
5: Those turnovers from your defense, some of those interceptions, or you guys punching the ball out? Or how is that kind of happening?
6: Yeah, we've really put an emphasis this year on punching the ball out, getting turnovers. We had an interception late in the first half, but most of them were fumbles, punching them out. The very first fumble, we had a nice tackle.

0: second guy in, rip the ball out. We had that happen quite a bit. You know, every game that we've played this year, we've created at least three turnovers off the teams. So it's good to see something that we're emphasizing and applying it to the field. So we're hoping to continue with that.
1: Brennan Corlock has seven tackles, lead you guys on defense, and it looked like your defense did do enough to win the game. You just kind of fell short otherwise, but some other guys step up for you on the defensive side there that you want to mention?
0: Yeah, so again, Rainin did a great job for us. Brooks Peak, our free safety, he did a really good job for us. Peyton Merlington, Connor Wood, our two outside linebackers, they're consistent. Game in and game out. They do a great job of setting the edge. They do a great job of pinching it off tackle. So we've got some guys that are really doing a nice job. And, you know, the defense as a whole runs to the ball extremely well. And like I said, the turnovers, right? We've emphasized it, and the kids have taken it seriously. And so, you know, we're prospering. We just got to do something with it when we get it back.
1: So it doesn't get any easier. You go back into conference next week, play Interstate 8 conference game on the road at Harper Creek. Harper Creek's coming off an emotional game last night in a loss in the final seconds to Marshall. So, but that Penfield-Harper Creek game has always been a big for your guys, and the boys get up for whenever they see the blue on the other side and whatever sport they're playing. So talk about wanting to bounce back from the Dowagiac game, and it's not going to take too much to get you guys inspired to play a Harbor Creek team no matter what happened this week. Is that right?
0: Yeah, and it's their homecoming. So, you know, they've chosen us to play in homecoming. And, you know, any time that somebody puts you on their schedule as the homecoming team, you need to kind of take that personally. And so our kids are going to take it personal, and they're going to do the best that they can. They're going to go out and play hard, which they've done all year long. They're going to play with a lot of heart, and you know, we're just going to give Harper Creek our best shot.
1: And you have had Harper Creek has been a pretty good team on defense this year. They gave up some points last night, but you guys have been able to move the ball yourselves on offense. And talk about making sure you can kind of shorten the game like you've been doing all year, and keeping that game and keeping the ball and keeping the clock going on your side of the ball, how important that's going to be for you.
0: Yeah, you know, special teams, we don't really talk about special teams. I thought our special teams played well last night. That's going to be huge. You know, defense, if we can continue to play defense the way we have all year, we're going to be in the game. You know, and then offensively, we're really working at trying to improve across the line of scrimmage. I mean, we're starting four juniors on the offensive line. Two of them were running backs at this time last year. And so we're really trying to improve across the front.
1: Well, it'll be a lot of fun to talk about next week. Penfield going to Harbor Creek for Harbor Creek's homecoming. And we'll see what we have to talk about next Saturday when we get back together on Coach's Corner. Thanks a lot for calling in, Coach.
0: Thank you, Bill. Appreciate it.
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0: Stands were packed on either side. Just what a great high school game. Both teams played their hearts out. Both fan bases showed up in full force. I mean, both communities really should be really proud. Congrats to Marshall on the win. The game literally came down to the last play, and they made the play to stop us and give them credit. But again, what one play isn't going to define us and isn't going to define our season. And at the end of the day, they made one more play than we did, and they deserve the win. But what a great high school game.
1: Marshall won 28-26. And like you said, it came down to the last two drives of the game. Marshall had the ball, took the ball to 11 minutes and change in the fourth quarter. And they went on a 18-play drive that lasted almost 9 minutes. Ate up most of the clock in the fourth quarter, and then they scored with a little bit over 2 minutes left to go up 28-20. With Matthew Wado going into the end zone. But then they had a short kickoff. You guys had it down to the 35 of the short field and gave yourselves a chance. And you guys go down, and you score with less than 40 seconds left on a quarterback sneak. Matt King made it 28-26, and you have to go for the two-point conversion to tie to send overtime. And like you said, you came up about a foot short there. And Marshall was able to celebrate. But your kids have nothing to hang their heads on in terms of the effort they put on. It was a back-and-forth heavyweight match. Everyone was taking their swings. And being part of that kind of game, talk about how little plays can mean a lot, and then the big plays can even be even more.
0: Yeah, absolutely. I mean, this is how close the game was. I mean, we had 313 total offensive yards. They had 350. We had 54 total plays on offense. They had 55. We held the ball for 23 minutes. They had it for 25. So, I mean, it was a back and forth game all night. They went down the field and scored first. And again, getting some jitters out. We had a little lack of eye discipline in the secondary, and one of their receivers broke free for a touchdown. And then they got the 2-point conversion. So we're down 8-0 in a hostile environment right away. And that's really gut check time, because sometimes with a team like that, and when you're in an opposing stadium, you don't know what to expect from high school kids. But our kids bounced back and came right back down the field and scored going into the second quarter, and we kicked the extra point because we knew it was going to be a long game. So now we're down 8-7 going into the second quarter, and got a big stop from them, from our defense, then after that in the next possession. So we bounced right back on that and answered the challenge. And but it does come down to little plays. On that last drive that you're talking about, we have fourth and four, fourth and five. And I thought that it was a called fake punt. I saw in the paper that Scott said it wasn't, that it was a bad snap and he just ran for it. But again, in moments like that, when you're tired, we didn't recognize it as a fake punter, that he was running the ball. And their kid made a great play and got the first down. That continues the drive. We get the ball back at that point. Our plan was to not give them the ball back because they're scary on offense. So they made plays. But then, again, they make the play to go up, the touchdown to go up, and then get the 2-point conversion. That play right there was critical, and we were close to stopping him. We had him contained, and Wado scrambled around like he did and found a receiver in the end zone. He was tough to bring down all night, and so you're thinking, okay, it's not looking good. But then we come back and make two big plays. They squibbed all night to us because they didn't want to give our return guys a chance to return the ball. And Tristan Johnson, who's a sophomore for us and is going to be pretty special, he made him pay all night for squibbing the ball to him. And he returned it back, almost took it to the house. And we've been saving our trick play all night. We tossed it, a toss pass. Gavin Chapman tossed it to him, and he found Logan Converse for almost for a touchdown for a 35-yard pass, and that put us in position to score. So, you know, they made the plays on their last drive, and then we came back down and made two big plays too. And then it came down to that final 2-point conversion, and they tackled Chapman just about, I'm going to say it was like 4 inches short. I mean, just again, what a great environment.
1: Yeah, you talk about that scoring in the early going. Your first touchdown came on a touchdown pass from Matt King to Josh Bode at 10 yards, and then you got that stop, and the fumble recovery by Ty Schmidt gave you guys the ball, and Gavin Chapman was able to score, and you guys went up a score.

0: So you withstood that that first swing by them, and the Marshall team has been scoring a ton of points. It could have gone the other way, but you guys took that first punch and didn't back down, and you guys were able to go up. And then Marshall scored right before half of make it 14-14. You guys exchanged touchdowns in the third quarter. Chapman had a touchdown run, and Lato hit a touchdown pass, make it 20-20. And then, like you said, it was kind of crazy in that last quarter, especially on that drive. And that fake punt that ended up not really being a fake punt, the snap kind of skipped back to him. That's their linebacker, their four-year starter, Colin Steele. He's a real good athlete. He picked the ball up, and he immediately took off. And a heads-up play for him. Those kind of plays that kind of happen in a game like that. But 70th meeting between Marshall and Huffman Creek. They don't get much better than that. And it was a great game, both back and forth. Great atmosphere, like you mentioned. The Marshall state championship team from 1996 was there. A bunch of Huffman Creek fans were there. The whole side of the stands was full. And talk about what you guys can take from that game. It really shouldn't be deflating because you guys showed that you guys can kind of play with anybody.
1: Yeah, absolutely. I mean, we are young, and that's. I mean, I know that we were the 2-time defending champs, but we're pretty young. We graduated a ton of seniors last year, and right now we've got seven of our 11 players on offense are coming back, our first year starters, and 8 of 11 players on defense. So we made a couple of young mistakes last night, but defensively. We continued to play really well. I mean, they were averaging 48 points a game, and they're two dudes, Matthew Wado and Hudson, Zach Hudson. If you know, we did a really nice job of holding Hudson in check. We held Hudson to 7 yards rushing and one catch. It was a 2-point conversion. And if you would have told me that we could hold them to 28 points, which actually that was our goal, was to hold them to 28 points, and we can hold Hudson in check like that, I'd say, well, we have a chance to win, and we did have a chance to win. We did not do a great job of holding Wado in check, and he was the difference in the game. I mean, overall on defense, Brock Trzynski had 13 tackles. Sean Johnson continues his strong season with 11. Josh Bodie at Mike Linebacker had 16, and we knew that he'd have to have a big night with the way we were trying to play the edges to contain Wado. Logan Converse had 9 tackles and a big strip sack that then Ty Schmidt recovered there in the second quarter to give us a chance to go up. Gavin Rice is one of the big reasons why we shut down Hudson. He had 7 tackles, but played out over top of Hudson and was physical with him all night. And we really forced them to run weak, and they did. But Jacob Pulley had 13 tackles to our weak side as well, too. So, I mean, we'll learn from this and get better. One play doesn't define us or the season. I'm really proud of my guys and how hard they fought. It would have been easy to give up with whatever it was, 2.5 minutes left in the game right there, but I think we showed that we have a heart of a champion too, and we'll bounce back. We'll bounce back, no doubt about it.
0: You get a chance next week. You're going to play at home. It's your homecoming, and Penfield's coming to town, and a rivalry game in the city there. And
1: It's not our homecoming. It's not our homecoming. I just want to make sure that's clear. It's not our homecoming. Is in 2 weeks, so it's not our homecoming. So we're not disrespecting Penfield by making it our homecoming or anything like that. So just, I don't want people showing up thinking it's in our homecoming either. So next week is just a normal Friday night game.
0: You're ready for that weekend, I guess. So we'll have Harbor Creek at home, and they have Penfield coming to town. And the idea that you guys have to come back, bounce back from an emotional game, and then get up for a city rivalry game. Talk about that dynamic a little bit.
1: Well, just like you said, it's a city rivalry game. It doesn't get any easier in our conference. I mean, you go from one tough game right to the next, and there's always a rivalry of some sort going on. So obviously Marshall Harper Creek is a huge rivalry and has been going on for 70 years, but we've got a long history with Penfield as well too. And being in the city, a lot of our kids know each other. Really, it's very similar to like it was with Lakeview. Our kids have grown up playing youth sports together. They know each other. They all, families know each other, and it should be a great environment at Harper Creek next week. We'll be excited to be home again.
0: All right. Well, we'll look forward to talking about that next week when we get back together on Coach's Corner. Thanks a lot for calling in, Coach.
1: Thanks, Bill. Bye.
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2: This is Bill Broderick, sports editor of the Battle Creek Inquirer, back here on Coach's Corner with our next coach of the morning, Coach Lauren Grange of the Battle Creek Central Bearcats. Good morning, Coach.
3: Good morning, Bill.
2: Yeah, Battle Creek Central taking a big road trip last night all the way to Lake Michigan, playing Stevensville Lakeshore. The Bearcats fell short 42-28. Battle Creek Central is up 13-7, and they let things get away from them in the second half. And you and I were talking about this maybe a lost opportunity for Battle Creek Central. Thought maybe this is a game you guys could have had, but you guys are banged up all over the field, and you guys kind of didn't have enough to kind of finish that game.
3: Yeah, I mean, we look at every game like it's a game we could have. There's a way to win every game. You just got to find it. And for a half of football, we played pretty well. We had obviously had the lead at the halftime. We are banged up, but there's no reason we shouldn't be able to continue to execute for four full quarters. And we just didn't do that. We failed to do that. And there were some adjustments that Lakeshore made at halftime that took advantage of our edges a little bit, and we didn't do a good job protecting them. And that's just stuff that we got to fix. We got to fix it defensively. We've got to play better defense so that we can give our team a chance to win.
2: Yeah, you've been in shootouts most of the season, giving up a lot of points and scoring a lot of points on your side. But as a coach, you look at the side that's given up a lot of points, and then kind of you want to dig into that and see what you guys can do better there. And giving up 42 points, that is disappointing last night in terms of that, and the fact that Stevensville Lakeshore was able to get some stuff done against your defense. What were they doing specifically that was giving us trouble?
3: You know, it's momentum swings more than anything. You know, we've given up a lot of points, but we've also played, of the 12 quarters that we've played in the last three games, six of those quarters we've given up 0 points. So, you know, we've got to find a way to sustain success and rebound when bad things happen, because what's happening to us is that something bad happens, the momentum starts to shift away from us, and then it's like a snowball rolling down the hill. It's like, you know, we give up 2, 3, even 4 scores in a quarter after a shutout quarter the quarter before, and it just isn't making a whole lot of sense. I think it's mental. I think that, you know, we've got to get over that hump, so to speak. We've got to learn how to respond to adversity when it hits us instead of, you know, in football, you talk about having a short memory, and I know it's just kind of like almost a cliche, but you have to have a short memory. You have to focus on the next play. You have to rebound. You have to respond. And we struggled to do that last night. Momentum started to shift Lakeshore's direction. The go-ahead touchdown that they scored, we have them 4th and 6. Both their first two possessions of the second half, it's 4th and long, and we couldn't find a way to get off the field. We have to execute in those situations. And, you know, they go for it on 4th down in both of them, and both plays lead to eventual touchdowns. So we've got to overcome that hump and be better.
2: A couple of guys that did step up on the side of the field. Matrice Motley had 8 tackles. Amir Luckett had 7 stops. On offense, Jabril Mubarak had 3 touchdowns for the Bearcats, and like you said, up 13-7 at halftime, and he did score 21 points in the second half to try to stay in the game. But Lakeshore is just kind of going up and down the field against you a little bit. They scored 35 points in the second half. Get another chance next week to respond, and what we have going next week is Valkyrie Central. Are you guys at home?
3: It's our homecoming against St. Joe.
2: And St. Joe.

0: was a team that played that beat St. Lakeshore last week. They've had a real good season there, and you always have the other distractions of homecoming, and then you have a good team coming in. So talk about that dynamic a little bit next week.
1: Well, you can call them distractions. I call it excitement. Homecoming is an exciting week for the kids. It's something that even when you're down, the kids get excited about. There's a lot of support around homecoming, which is what our kids need right now. It might be the best time for us to have homecoming because our kids need to feel a community rallied behind them and supporting them, and that's what homecoming does. So call up distractions if you want, but I think it's the perfect time for our community to come together and support our kids, which I think is the most important thing, and it'll give them a little confidence, I think, going into the game. St. Joe's obviously a very good team, but like I said earlier, there's a way to win every game. You just got to find it. And as a coaching staff, we'll dig in this weekend and we'll find it. And it'll be a matter of whether or not we execute and whether or not we keep our eyes pointed in the right direction and rebound from adversity, which is what we're in right now. Being 2-2, feel bad for the kids in a lot of ways because I feel like they deserve to be winning and winning more than we are. And we just have to continue to try to put them in places where they can be successful. And that's going to be our task over the weekend, and I'm sure we'll respond.
0: What does St. Joe have that you've kind of seen so far that you guys have to kind of focus on to get ready for this week?
1: They're big and physical up front. That should be a great challenge for us because that was what we talked about at the beginning of the season, being able to do ourselves, be big and physical up front. They run an option style offense that, you know, we see a few times throughout the season in various opponents that we play. So it isn't like it's anything new to us. It's a friendly rivalry. We're good friends with their coaching staff and their kids. Really, we see a lot of their kids at camps and things throughout the off season. And it's one of those games where you're familiar with your opponent. And so we'll have to focus on stopping the option. We'll have to focus on playing fast this week because they like to go no huddle and snap the ball quickly. And if mentally we don't find a way to overcome adversity, they'll be able to take advantage of that quickly on the offensive side. So that's a big challenge for us this week.
0: And hopefully you get a little bit healthier going next week. I know LJ, your quarterback, didn't play in the first half last night and tried to make it go over in the second half. And you'll need him to bounce back and your defense to get a little healthier to play some assignment football against that offense. And we'll talk a little bit more about that next week. We want to get back together, Coach. Thanks for coming in.
1: Yeah, thank you.
0: We'll be back on Coach's Corner again next Saturday. Talk to all our city coaches about another week in football. Thanks a lot for listening, everybody.

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Giving you the inside scoop on the biggest stories today so you don't embarrass yourself at work on Monday. 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

0: I'm Ed Benke. It is Saturday, so we start with college football. Several games will be kicking off in a couple of hours, including one at noon Eastern on ABC between second-ranked Georgia and Arkansas. Also at noon Eastern, sixth-ranked Ohio State will be in bounce-back mode after losing to Texas. He will play host to Kent State and ESPN's Nick Saban.
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Welcome back into Mid Madness here on 95.3 The Ticket. Good morning on this Saturday morning. We're about to dive into an hour's worth of what's happening here in the state of Michigan in the sports realm. And we are back full swing with Mitten Sports to dive into. We'll start with our Detroit Lions over in Ford Field. And man, do we have some things to talk about when it comes to the Lions before bouncing over to Kalamazoo, East Lansing, and Ann Arbor, touching in with the Western Michigan Broncos, Michigan State Spartans, and the Michigan Wolverines on the football gridirons in the college ranks. And, of course, we still got to touch in on the Tigers and their possible late-season run to the playoffs, question mark. And then, of course, we'll get into our picks to end out the show. But before we do all of that, this week has been a wild week for me, getting everything set for high school football that you got last night, the Tigers covers that you've been getting all week and into the weekend, Michigan football covers that you're going to be getting here this weekend, and just the everyday happenings of the office. They have been all over me, but I have been able to withstand. I am here. I am happy. I'm doing well and into what is going to be an exciting weekend. I'm really excited. Tons of sports. Obviously, my Packers are going to be back rolling on Sunday, hoping we can be in better fashion than what we showed last week against the Vikings. Michigan Wolverines have yet another test on the line, but I think one that they will do much better in and will start to feel like the Michigan Wolverines are back. The Premier Lacrosse League, the Professional Outdoor Lacrosse League, is going into its championship weekend. That game is going to be on Sunday. Unfortunately, I'm not going to be able to make it all the way out to Harrison, New Jersey, where I do normally make it to the championship game. Just didn't fit my schedule this year, but I surely will be watching and excited to see who will be lifting the trophy at the end of the season. So I have a jam-packed weekend full of sports. Hopefully you do as well, and you get to enjoy another great weekend. But now that we've gotten the obligatories out of the way, let's start with our Detroit Lions, someplace that we haven't been able to start with them yet. They are technically third in the NFC North standings, sitting a half game above the Green Bay Packers, as they are now 1-1, which we'll talk about in just a moment. The Minnesota Vikings and the Chicago Bears are tied for first in the division at 1 apiece, and Green Bay 0-1, sitting at the bottom of the division. Leading the team in passing yards, obviously the only quarterback who's gotten time in the regular season, Jared Goff, 533 yards, 6 TDs with a QBR of 64.4. Jahmyr Gibbs leads the team in rushing yards, 208 of them already on 45 carries and 2 tutties. Amon-Ra St. Brown continuing to be the best and number one receiver on this Lions squad. He has 209 receiving yards and 19 receptions and 4 tutties already on the year. Defensively, DJ Reed as a corner leads the team with 16 tackles. He has no sacks on the year. Aiden Hutchinson already with Torres. He's got 3 sacks on the year, 8 tackles. Chuck Clark leads the team in interceptions with 1, along with 1 pass defended and 14 tackles on the year. Passing yards, 246.5 is 9th in the league. Rushing yards of 115.5 is 17th. Points for of 31 is tied 8th. But points against of 35.5 is 27th in the league. So I think we see kind of where the disparities are going wrong. The Lions can pass the ball like crazy. Their run game isn't as good as it has been. They can score the ball, but they're giving up tons of points as well. And if we really want to dive a little bit deeper, which at this point it's early in the season, so we can't absolutely talk about basically all of the team's stats. They have 724 total yards on the year, 362 per game. That's 493 passing yards, 231 rushing yards, and they've put up 62 points on the year. When we look at the defensive, this is where things really show. They've given up 915 yards. That's 457.5 per game. In passing, they've given up 621 yards. That's good for 310.5 per game. 294 on the ground for 147 per game. And they've given up 71 points, as we talked about, 35.5. When we look at

at even the special teams for kickoffs. They have attempted 10 already for 241 yards. That's 24.1 on the average. Their longest being 33 yards. And then punts. They've already punted the ball three times this year for 35 yards, an average of 11.7 yards per punt. The longest punt, 17 yards. All three of them were fair caught. Turnover battle, kind of in favor. The Lions are plus two in the turnover battle. They've taken away two interceptions, and they've picked up a fumble for three. Meanwhile, they've only lost and fumbled once in this season, so they have one turnover in comparison to three. So they're kind of off to a good start there, but they can't convert those turnovers into points. We'll start with their first game of the year, the one that we were really excited for. It didn't quite go the way that everybody thought it would. Jared Goff goes 206 yards on 26 of 39 passing for two touchdowns. Jahmyr Gibbs, 29 carries, 156 yards, two touchdowns. Amon-Ra St. Brown, 10 receptions, 67 receiving yards, and two touchdowns. Two sacks for Aiden Hutchinson, 10 tackles, seven of them solo for DJ Reed. Meanwhile, on the other side, Tyler Shough, 35 of 56, three touchdowns, two interceptions for 410 yards. Travis Etienne Jr., 9 carries for 46 yards. Chris Olave, 10 receptions for 182 yards. Carl Granderson, 1 sack. And Jonas Sanker, 10 tackles, 7 of them being solo. The Saints outgained the Lions 469 to 369. The Saints turned it over three times while the Lions just once. Saints, 29 first downs to 26 for the Lions. 8 penalties for 61 yards for the Lions, 6 penalties for 53 yards for the Saints. Third downs, 8 of 17, 5 of 13, Saints and Lions respectively. 2 for 2 on fourth down for the Saints. Lions even try a fourth down conversion. They both were 4 of 5 in the red zone. Lions had a slim 36-51 to 31-35 time of possession victory there. Jahmyr Gibbs got the scoring started in the first quarter with a one-yard touchdown rush. Then he bounced back again early in the third quarter as both teams went scoreless in the second quarter. So it was 7-0 going into halftime. And then this game exploded on the offensive end for both sides. Jahmyr Gibbs cashes in early in the third with another one-yard touchdown rush. Then Amon-Ra St. Brown gets on the board with a 19-yard touchdown reception from Jared Goff. Lions now up 21-0 with 8:54 left in the third. But here come the Saints. Kendre Miller, 8-yard touchdown rush. Devon Vele, a 1-yard touchdown reception from Tyler Shough. 21-14 at the end of the third. Then Daniel Carlson, a 28-yard field goal at the beginning of the fourth. 7:41 now left, and the Saints are just down 4, 21-17. Jake Bates responds with a field goal, 2:32 left in the fourth. Lions now up 7. Then Juwan Johnson catches a 9-yard touchdown reception from Tyler Shough with 1:07 left in the fourth. Neither team scores through that last minute, so it is just 24-all going into halftime. Amon-Ra St. Brown gets things started with a 4-yard touchdown reception from Jared Goff in the end zone, 5:04 in overtime. Noah Fant catches an 8-yard touchdown pass from Tyler Shough with 1:34 remaining. And the Lions escape after a 2-point pass conversion was failed by the Saints. So Lions escape by the skin of their teeth with a 1-point victory before then having to take on the Bills in a short week on Thursday Night Football. Jared Goff, 26 of 38, 327 yards, 4 touchdowns. Jahmyr Gibbs, 16 carries for 52 yards. Amon-Ra St. Brown, 9 receptions, 142 yards, 2 touchdowns. Derek Barnes had a sack. And then Chuck Clark, 11 tackles, 4 of them being solo. Jared Allen, 20 of 31 for 248 yards and 3 touchdowns. He didn't lead the team in rushing, but he did add another 2 touchdowns on the ground to give him 5 total in this game, which we'll get to in a little bit. On the ground for them, James Cook III, 135 yards on 21 carries and a touchdown. Dalton Kincaid, 7 receptions, 95 receiving yards and a touchdown. Greg Rousseau had 2 sacks. And then Christian Benford, 8 tackles, 5 of them being solo. Bills outgained the Lions

0: 446 to 355. No turnovers for either team. 34 to 24 in first downs in favor of the Bills. 10 penalties for 58 yards against the Lions. 5 for 46 yards against the Bills. Bills were 9 of 12 on third down. Lions were 4 for 11 on third. 2 for 2 on fourth. Bills did not attempt a fourth down. 3 of 4 in the red zone for the Lions. A perfect 5 for 5 for the Bills. And then 26-15, 33-45 in possession in favor of the Bills. Scoring in this game, Josh Allen got things started with a one-yard touchdown rush, 9:09 left in the first. Then Joshua Palmer catches a 43-yard touchdown pass from Josh Allen with 3:42 left in the first. Bills lead 14-0 after one. Dawson Knox catches a one-yard touchdown pass from Josh Allen with 11:48 left in the second. Bills up 21-0. Then Jahmyr Gibbs gets the Lions on the board with an 11-yard touchdown pass from Jared Goff, 21-7. Dalton Kincaid pops back. He catches a touchdown pass, 16 yards from Josh Allen, 27-7 after Tyler Bass missed the PAT with 2:52 left in the second. Jake Bates cashes in a field goal at the end of the half. So it is 27-10 going into halftime. Amon-Ra St. Brown cashes in, 9:29 left in the third, two-yard pass from Jared Goff, 17-27 in favor of the Bills. Josh Allen, another two-yard touchdown rush, 34-17 Bills. Sam Laporta catches a one-yard touchdown pass from Jared Goff, 10:53 left in the fourth. It's 24-34 Bills. James Cook III gets his one-yard touchdown rush with 2:50 left in the fourth, 41-24 Bills. And then Amon-Ra St. Brown gets a 27-yard touchdown with 1:42 left in the fourth, but it was too little too late. Bills win by 10. So a lot of problems in the secondary for the Lions. They've been getting lit up in the passing game, but they do have a contest against the Jets coming up, so that does favor them as Geno Smith and Breece Hall, Garrett Wilson will come into town. 24.5% for the Jets, 75.3% for the Lions. You got to imagine that after the long break, they're going to be able to come back healthier and have a chance to win this game. But we'll talk more about that next week because that's September 27th. When we come back from the break, Michigan, Michigan State, Western College football on Mid-Madness on 95.3.
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lasting from the failure to follow an established and specific protocol governing precisely this type of end-of-half timing situation, he wrote. That added second prevented Western Michigan, the defending MAC champion, from defeating the Wolverines for the first time in program history. Days later, the NCAA issued new guidance to establish a standard timing protocol that ensures consistency in the administration of all college football games. ESPN obtained a copy of a memo from NCAA National Coordinator of Officials Ron Snodgrass, which was approved by the NCAA's Secretary Rules Editor Matt Young. The official time for all college football games is the time displayed on the in-stadium game clock. The memo said, when a replay review requires time to be restored or otherwise adjusted, the replay official's decision will be based on the embedded game clock contained within the program feed. If the broadcaster is unable to provide an embedded game clock, the replay official will use the game clock graphic displayed as part of the broadcast feed. This timing protocol should be followed consistently at all institutions and game sites. On Thursday, the CFP followed up with a statement of its own saying the CFP has reviewed the letter from the Mid-American Conference. While we appreciate the concerns that were raised, the CFP does not have the authority to change or otherwise alter the outcome of games played during the regular season. The CFP selection committee evaluates all teams on a comprehensive body of work over a full season, driven by how teams perform in each game. The statement continued, the committee's evaluation is informed by a broad range of inputs, not just wins and losses. These measures and data points include opponent team strength, schedule strength, and record strength, with rankings determined by comparing the full profile rather than any single metric. The performance of both teams in this contest will be evaluated by the individuals on the selection committee as played alongside every other game on both teams' schedules. Michigan is 2-0 after defeating Oklahoma last weekend, which we'll dive into for sure. And Western Michigan is 1-1 coming off of a 49-14 win over Monmouth, which we are diving into right now. Everybody expected them to hand Monmouth a serious loss, and that's exactly what they did. Brock Lowry and company went out and dominated. Brock Lowry, 14 of 20, three touchdowns, 212 passing yards. He also had four carries for 40 rushing yards. His number one receiver on the day, Avion Chenault, four receptions for 101 receiving yards. Dominic Moon had a sack. He also had 12 tackles, three of them being solo. For Monmouth, quite different story. 28 of 46, 273 passing yards and a touchdown for Frankie Weaver. Elijah Jennings had 19 carries for 87 yards. Trey Neal had 106 receiving yards on seven receptions and a touchdown. And then Ryan Russo had one sack. He also had 10 tackles, seven of them being solo. Monmouth actually outgained Western 431 to 414, but they also turned the ball over twice. They had 27 first downs in comparison to 24 for the Broncos. Broncos had eight penalties for 68 yards, while Monmouth only four for 34 yards. They were 11 of 20 on third down. The Broncos, four of nine. Broncos did convert on their one fourth down that they attempted. Monmouth goes one of five.

touchdown pass from Brock Lowry. 10:53 left. Western 14-0. Jalen Bucky with a 1 yard touchdown run with 4:47 left in the second. 21-0 Western going into halftime. Jalen Buckley comes out, scores an 11-yard touchdown run with 14:03 left in the third. 28-0 Western. Monmouth gets on the board. Trey Neal, a 5-yard touchdown reception from Frankie Weaver. 28-7. Then Braylon Brooks. Braylon Brooks gets a second touchdown pass from Brock Lowry. 35-7 in favor of Western. 9:10 left in the third. Jalen Buckley scores again with 3:55 left in the third. 42-7. In favor of Western. Ryan Brotherton catches a 21-yard touchdown pass from Trey Petty, 49-7 Western. Then Nazir Treadwell gets in with 15 seconds left in the fourth to get Monmouth on the board again, 49-14. Western goes home happy campers. But they have another test coming up this weekend. They're going to be on the road at Rice, 7 p.m. on ESPN+. They do have Western with an 82.3% chance to get a hold of Rice on the road at Rice Stadium in Houston, Texas. 17.7% for Rice, who is 1-1 on the year. They did beat Houston Christian 31-3, but got dominated by Notre Dame last week 52-0. So two different vibes for both of these teams coming into this game. But I would have to imagine that Western is going to win this one. Feel good about themselves being 2-1 going into they still have another non-conference game against Boise State coming up. So there's a very good chance they could be 3-1 or 2-2 heading into MAC conference play, which is going to be huge for them. They have Buffalo and Kent State to start, which I think are no problem for them before the big rivalry matchup with Central Michigan. Then Toledo as well, back-to-back there. You take care of Bowling Green. I see no issues with Akron or Eastern Michigan. Then you end out with Miami of Ohio. So their schedule is paved for them to possibly end this season 11-1 before the MAC championship game. But we'll touch in with Western again next week. Michigan State. They dominated in their game against Eastern Michigan, winning 35-7. Alessio Milovic goes 12 of 20, 170 yards, two touchdowns. Cam Edwards, 21 carries, 152 yards, two TDs. Charles Taplin, 65 receiving yards on three receptions and a touchdown. And then Eli Conan had two sacks, while Brady Pretzlaff had eight tackles, two of them being solo. Meanwhile, for the Eagles, Noah Kim goes 16 to 26, 118 yards. Braden Bennett, 9 carries, 56 rushing yards. Harold Mack, 49 receiving yards on 5 receptions. Ron Harden, 1 sack. And Jason Marshall, 13 tackles, 6 of them being solo. Spartans outgained EMU 472-219. One turnover apiece on either side. 24 first downs for the Spartans, 13 for the Eagles. 4 penalties, 32 yards for Michigan State. 3 penalties for 12 yards for Eastern. 10 of 15 on third down for the Spartans, 3 of 3 on fourth down, 6 of 13 on third down for the Eagles. No fourth downs attempted. Frederick Moore got things started with the 8-yard touchdown receptions from Milivojevic, 7-0 Spartans. Cam Edwards gets a 1-yard touchdown run, 8:45 left in the second, 14-0 Spartans. Then Noah Kim gets a 4-yard touchdown run, 14-7 Michigan State, 1:50 left in the second. Same score going into halftime. Cam Edwards pops back with a 2-yard touchdown run, 8:50 left in the third, 21-7 Michigan State. Charles Taplin, 38-yard touchdown pass from Alessio Melovich, 5:46 left in the third, 28-7 Spartans. And then Jajon Patterson, 7-yard touchdown run, 7:48 left in the fourth, 35-7. That's the final score. Michigan State, obviously, with the biggest game of the weekend of the three on the market for them. They're taking on number 3 ranked Notre Dame Fighting Irish, who are also 2-0. This game will be 7:30 p.m. later today on NBC. 96.4% chance for Notre Dame, 3.6% chance for Michigan State. That's all you'll hear about this game because we'll be talking about it later on in the picks. So I don't want to give away too much right now. We'll touch in more on Michigan State, obviously in the picks, but once again, next week. Michigan coming off a huge game against Oklahoma where they go out and take care of business. Bryce Underwood, 9 of 17, 111 passing yards, but he also had 18 carries for 87 rushing yards and a touchdown. J.J. Buchanan, 48 receiving yards on two receptions. John Henry Daly, 1.5 sacks in this game. Troy Bowles, 9 tackles, 4 of them being solo. Underside, Oklahoma,

0: Tom Mateer, 17 to 33, 189 passing yards, a touchdown and an interception. 45 rushing yards on 13 carries for him as well. Rocky Beers, 6 receptions for 94 receiving yards. Taylor Wayne, 1 sack. And then Owen Heineke, 9 tackles, 5 of them being solo. Oklahoma outgains Michigan 289 to 263. 2 turnovers for Oklahoma, though. 18 first downs in comparison to 14 for the Wolverines. 9 penalties for 76 yards for the Sooners. 11 for 90 for Michigan. 3 of 13 on third down for Oklahoma. 4 for 13 for Michigan. 1 of 1 on fourth down for Michigan. 0 of 1 for the Sooners. Bryce Underwood got things started with a 38-yard touchdown run with 47 seconds left in the first. Michigan leads 7-0. Trey Bukowski, 40-yard field goal toward the end of the second. 10-0 Michigan going into the half. Mackenzie Alaney, 22-yard touchdown pass from John Mateer, 10-7. Then to start the fourth, Tate Sandell, 34-yard field goal, 10-10. Jordan Marshall cashes in with 7:53 left in the fourth, and that was the last score of the game as Michigan wins it 17-10. Before their matchup with UTEP this weekend, which, I mean, a lot of people are expecting this game to maybe be closer than some may think. Earlier, Michigan is still 34.5-point favorites, 98.7% chance for Michigan, 1.3% chance for UTEP, 3:30 p.m. later today on BTN or right here on the ticket for your listening pleasure. But I don't think Michigan struggles because Oklahoma just dominated UTEP 51-0. I know transitive property doesn't exist, but you got to be crazy to think the Wolverines go down this weekend. And that's all we have for college football. We'll be back next week to talk more. We got to touch in on our Tigers after the break here on Mid Madness on 95.3.
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78, 75, and sitting right behind them, I shouldn't say right behind, because they're still six games behind, are our Tigers at 72 and 81, and then a game behind them at 71 and 82 are the Minnesota Twins, eliminated from playoff contention are the Kansas City Royals, 67 and 86, 11 games behind the division leaders. When we look at the league overall, the Tigers are still in there. They're technically third from the bottom now, but they're sixth from the bottom overall, eliminated from playoff contention. The Royals, Athletic, and Angels. Angels at the bottom of the American League at 59 and 94, 34 and a half games behind the leaders, the Tampa Bay Rays, who are 93 and 59. The Yankees, 88 and 64, five games behind the Rays. Both of them have clinched a playoff berth. The Red Sox, 10 and a half games behind the Rays, five and a half games behind the Yankees at 83 and 70. Then you have the White Sox and Guardians coming in 15 and a half games behind the Rays. And then the Tigers are 21 and a half games back at 72 and 81. Then you have the Mariners and Twins under them. Right above them, the Orioles at 75 and 78. When we look at the entire MLB overall, the Tigers are mixed in with some crews that are eliminated from contention. It's really weird how things play out in baseball, but the Washington Nationals, Cincinnati Reds, New York Mets, Kansas City Royals, San Francisco Giants, Athletics, Angels, and Rockies are all eliminated from playoff contention already. The Rockies are 56 and 97. They're 39 games behind the league leaders in the entire MLB, the Milwaukee Brewers, who are 95 and 58. They have not only clinched the playoff berth, but they have clinched their division. The Los Angeles Dodgers have clinched their division as well at 93 and 60, two games behind the Brewers. The Braves are 89 and 64, six games back. And then the Yankees coming in to round out the top five at six and a half games back. Now back to our Tigers, looking at the team leaders. Batting average, .284 for Riley Green. An on-base percentage of .370. A slugging percentage of .478. Home runs, 27 for Dylan Dingler. He's also got 88 RBIs. He's got a batting average of .242. We look at pitching. Framber Valdez leads in all three statistical categories. A 4.06 ERA. He's got 10 wins on the year, and he's got 129 strikeouts as well. The team has 684 runs, tied for 14th. The batting average of .240 is 22nd. On-base percentage of .317 is 14th. And slugging percentage of .398 is 19th in the league. Meanwhile, pitching, once again, continues to be dominant. Their ERA of 3.64, their whip of 1.22, and their opponent batting average of .233 is all good for fifth in the league in those individual categories. Quality starts of 54th is 10th in the league. So they're top 10 in pitching categories still to this very day. So it's really astonishing that the bats can't get going and help the bullpen out at all. But with that being said, looking at the power rankings as playoff contenders are on the move, the Brewers at one, Dodgers at two, Rays at three, Yankees at four, Braves at five, Cubs at six, Phillies at seven, Padres at eight, Red Sox at nine, Diamondbacks at 10, White Sox at 11, Guardians at 12, Astros at 13, Pirates at 14, Blue Jays at 15, Rangers at 16, Cardinals at 17, Marlins at 18, Orioles at 19, Tigers are at 20. They were at 23 in the last ranking. They're 72 and 80 at the moment. I think 72 and 81 now. Somehow the Tigers' playoff odds have not quite reached zero, though it would take something almost otherworldly for them to make a postseason return. Assuming that doesn't happen, the watch is on to see if Justin Verlander can make it back for a last hurrah before the end of the season. The future Hall of Famer has been out since early April and has made just one start all season. He threw off the mound last weekend, and things went well enough that manager A.J. Hinch told reporters that the team is hoping to get Verlander a start during Detroit's last series against Pittsburgh at Comerica Park, when his career will be celebrated in advance of his looming retirement. Verlander hasn't made a start for the Tigers at Comerica Park in over 9 years. So the fingers are crossed. Taking a look at the last couple of series since we last talked, they were rolling into a series with the Colorado Rockies, coming out of a series with the Minnesota Twins, which they did win that Twins series 2-1, 5-4. Then they lost 3-2. Then they won 7-2, right into a sweep against the Colorado Rockies.

0: 6211781. You have to handle inferior competition in this way. And then two more wins to stack on top of that. 6-5, 10-1 over the Blue Jays before losing the third game of the series, 5-1 on Wednesday the 16th. Then you kick off the Chicago White Sox series with a 3-1 loss. You have three more games against the White Sox. Getting a gentleman's sweep here, winning this series 3-1 would be the best thing for you, because you do have Washington, who's eliminated from the playoffs, and Pittsburgh, who's been struggling as well, as your last two series. If you're able to win out, I mean, that's nine more games. That is super helpful because you are only six games behind. If you win all nine of your games and you get a handful of the losses elsewhere, there's some battles there. There's some competition there. There's a chance you sneak into the playoffs. But let's not also act like that's an easy feat for these teams either. The Tigers have severely struggled with the bats in not just the second half of the season, the first half of the season as well. The pitching has been phenomenal. They have been one of the best pitching teams in the MLB all season long. The bullpen has been great. Whether it's starters or relievers, the rotation is phenomenal. Hinted by three of the major statistical categories, they are top five, and in the fourth, they are top 10. And it's been that way the entire season, but the bats have consistently been in the 20s range. You can't win baseball games if you're not putting runs on the board. You have to hit singles. Everybody wants to hit the bombs, hit singles, get on base, run the bases well, and score. And just maybe you might end up in the playoffs. But what do I know about baseball? I guess nothing. But at the end of the day, the path is still cut for them to possibly make it there, which is why they have an under 1%. Now, not saying it's going to happen, but the path is there is what I'm saying. 7:40 p.m., you have Sears going against Sandlin. That was last night. Later today, Job will go against undecided, 7:10 p.m. for the White Sox. And Melton against Martin tomorrow, 2:10 p.m. All those games are at Rate Field over in Chicago. Then Washington will be coming to town, 6:40 p.m. on Monday. Anderson versus Kent, 6:40 p.m. on Tuesday. Montero versus undecided. And then 1:10 p.m. on Wednesday, Valdez versus Cavalli. And then the weekend series, the last series of the season, unless some craziness happens for the Tigers, 6:40 p.m. Job versus Chandler, 1:10 p.m. Melton versus Bashar, and then 3:10 p.m. on Sunday, Anderson versus Jones. So we'll be able to talk a whole lot more about that Pittsburgh Pirates series going into next weekend, which will most likely be the last series of the year for the Detroit Tigers, but it could just be the beginning of what could be a crazy October for Tigers fans if they were able to make some kind of wild run. I'm not hanging my hat on it, but some of you out there may be, so I'm not going to take that feeling away from you. It's just not really what I see in the cards for this team. They've really struggled the last couple of weeks. I mean, you're losing series that you really needed to win. You can't get beat three times by the Guardians in a four-game series. You have to at least split that 2-2. You can't lose a game against the Blue Jays that you really need to win. You can't start a four-game series against the White Sox with a loss. But we'll talk more about the Tigers next week. We're getting into our picks when we come back from the break with more Mid Madness on 95.3.
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And it's here on 95.3 The Ticket. I'm your host, Dejon Hughes, and it is time for my favorite part of the show. We're getting into the picks, and you can play along with our picks every single week. All you have to do is listen to the games that we select, games, contests, matches, whatever it may be. Six of them every single week, at least. There may be more. And I will go through. I'll explain who's playing, where they're playing, what any type of history that there may be, some of the trends that are going on recently, and then more of my own deliberation, research, and ideas about the game before spewing out who I believe will win the game because, you know, I know so much about ball, and I'm for sure going to be right. And then you get the chance to mark down those contest games, matches, whatever they may be. Go and do your own deliberation, research, have your own knowledge and facts. Think about all of the anecdotal factors that go into the game. Make your picks, write them down, and then submit them into the 95.3 The Ticket app chat feature, and we can keep track here as well. The whole idea is that maybe one of you out there will be better at knowing ball than me. You will be able to get these picks more right than I will be able to, and we'll have to give you something cool. But, you know the lore. Jacob, he couldn't do it. He just was not better than me at picking picks. Beat him twice. We tied once. Anybody out there going to know ball better than your boy? I don't know. But I would love to see it. I don't have faith in y'all because I think I'm just the bomb when it comes to knowing ball. But somebody out there, prove me wrong. Play along using the chat feature on the 95.3 The Ticket app. But you know what I said. I'm pretty good at this knowing ball thing. So let's pop back to last week and see what happened. Your boy ended up going 5-1. And we'll talk about why I ended up going 5-1. Texas does take down Ohio State in a comeback thrilling fashion. Iowa dominates Iowa State. Michigan does exactly what I said they would do. They shocked Oklahoma and the world and proved that they are still a very high-caliber football team. Texas A&M handled business against Arizona State. The Bills did do business against Texans and came out on top because that is the bomb. And then, of course, the Broncos did, in fact, lose to the Chiefs. The Chiefs looked phenomenal. Patrick Mahomes still being Patrick Mahomes, but it was more about the Broncos not looking great. They gave me 5-1 last week, which bumps me up to 11-1 on this new season overall, sliding into six fresh football games. We'll be starting this time in the NFL because last time we started on the college gridiron. We'll get started on Sunday, 1 p.m. on Fox. The Vikings will be traveling to Soldier Field to take on the Chicago Bears. They're giving the Vikings a 32.2% chance to win this game, a 67.6% chance for Chicago. Andrew Van Ginkle is questionable for this game. Jordan Mason is on the IR. DeAndre Swift is questionable for this game, but Caleb Williams is not. Kyle Monagai is questionable for this game. But once again, Caleb Williams is not. Kyler Murray is questionable with a concussion for this game. Once again, Caleb Williams is not. Carson Wentz came in and was phenomenal last week. 12 of 19, 3 touchdowns, 133 passing yards, and helped the Vikings get a 39-22 win over my Green Bay Packers, which really hurt. But they're going up against a Bears team that can score the ball. They dominated the Panthers last weekend, 59-37, putting up

crazy points when it comes to the offensive end, but the Vikings, their defense is stellar. Will they be able to hold up against the Bears? I'm not quite sure. I don't think they have enough offense to keep their defense off the field long enough to where the Bears won't be able to wear them down. This sucks to say as a Packers fan, but I am going to take the Bears to beat the Vikings. Moving us over to the NFC West. Seattle Seahawks 1-0 coming in this game. So are the Arizona Cardinals. This game is tomorrow, 4:25 p.m. on Fox. 46.6% chance for Seattle, 53% chance for Arizona. Big question mark in this game is Sam Darnold is out with a lower body injury. So Drew Lock, who filled in great last week, 16 of 22, a touchdown pass for 187 passing yards, going against Jacoby Brissett, who was 27 of 37 and a touchdown for 277 passing yards. This game will be interesting. Both these teams coming off a win, which looked very different for the two respective squads. Cardinals handled the Chargers more respectively, 26-14, while the Seahawks escaped with a narrow 13-10 victory over the Patriots in the Super Bowl rematch. This game will be at State Farm Center Stadium in Glendale, Arizona. And I think with Seahawk being 3.5-point favorites, -218 on the money line, +184, the Cardinals, 40.5 on the over under. I'm going to take the Seahawks still, even though a lot of these metrics don't really point toward it. It's going to be a tough game, but I just trust the veteranism of the Seahawks as they have that experience in multiple different scenarios. Now we're bumping over to the college realm. We'll start with Michigan State taking on Notre Dame later today, 7:30 p.m. NBC. 3.6 chance for Michigan State, 96.4% chance for the Fighting Irish. 29.5-point favorites are Notre Dame, -5,000 on the money line, +1,800 for Michigan State, 51.5 on the over under. CJ Carr, already 6 touchdowns, almost 500 passing yards on the year. Anais Williams, already over 100 rushing yards and 2 TDs on the year. Jordan Faison, 8 receptions, 2 TDs on the year already. Dominant performance in their first two games, 41-13, 52-0 over Wisconsin and Rice, respectively. Michigan State has struggled with a couple of MAC opponents. I think both of those trends continue. I think Notre Dame continues to dominate all over the field, while Michigan State is going to try and use this as a jump pad to try and feel better and kind of use this as a marker to find out how they compare to other Power 4 / top of the CFP type teams. And I think they're going to find out really quick that they don't really compare when it comes across. I think they have playmakers on the offensive end, but I think defense is where they seriously struggle being able to compete with these teams, and Notre Dame will continue to expose that. Give me the Notre Dame Fighting Irish over the Michigan State Spartans. West Virginia, they're 2-0, going on to take on the Virginia Cavaliers, who are also 20-0, the 25th ranked team in the country. This is the Duke's Mayo Classic, 7:30 p.m. later today on ACC Network. 15.7% chance for West Virginia, an 84.3% chance for Virginia. West Virginia, the Mountaineers, led by Michael Hawkins Jr., dual threat quarterback, who has 6 touchdowns, 3 on the ground, 3 in the air, 287 passing yards, 199 rushing yards. Narrowly beat Coastal Carolina, 31-24. Dominated U-Tennessee Martin, 52-7, and then Virginia has been on a steamroll. Handled North Carolina State 34-8. Norfolk State came to town. They lost 59-3. Bo Prabula has 5 touchdowns in the air, only incomplete on 4 passes so far this year, one of them being an interception, 317 passing yards. UVA, 10.5-point favorites, -410 on the money line, +320 for West Virginia, 53.5 on the over under. Zay Davis has 18 carries, 120 yards, and a touchdown for the Cavaliers. Also, Deshaun Martin, 2 receptions, 2 TDs on 74 yards. So the man is 100% on touchdowns for his receptions. That's something to keep an eye on. This game will be at Bank of America Stadium in Charlotte, North Carolina, which means neither one of these teams is technically a home team. The neutral site does bring a new value to this game. I think it does give West Virginia a little bit of a chance to be more in this game, since it is not a curated environment to the Cavaliers. But so far, Bo Prabula, the Cavaliers, and everyone else has not given me a reason to pick against them. Give me Virginia to take care of West Virginia.

0: Yeah. And make sure those country roads aren't taking anybody home. Now we're going to roll over into SMU and Louisville, an ACC matchup where SMU is coming in already 1-0 in the conference, 2-0 on the year, 16th ranked team in the country, while Louisville, 1-1, 23rd in the country, their first ACC game of the year. This is later today, 3:30 p.m. on ESPN2. 47.1% chance for SMU, 52.9% chance for Louisville. Louisville is led by Keen Holes, who's 34-50, 4 touchdowns, 639 yards. Also has 20 carries, 3 touchdowns on 111 rushing yards. Trey Richardson, 181 receiving yards, 11 receptions, and a touchdown. Meanwhile, Kevin Jennings, 40-52, 8 touchdowns, 2 interceptions, 767 passing yards. Kendrick Raphael, 15 carries, 178 rushing yards, and a TD. Yannick Smith, 6 receptions, 2 touchdowns on 151 receiving yards. SMU comes in with a 3-point victory over Florida State. And then UC Davis, a dominating 56-10 win over them. While Louisville comes in a 41-38 loss to Ole Miss and a 59-13 win over Villanova. This game is extremely hard to pick. It will be at L&N Federal Credit Union Stadium in Louisville, Kentucky, which does lend a little bit of a hand to the Cardinals. 1.5-point favorites are Louisville, -118 on the money line, -102 for SMU, 58.5 on the over-under. And a lot of these metrics here on ESPN say Louisville will win, but what I've seen from Kevin Jennings and this SMU offense, plus their defense, to be able to hold up against a team like Florida State on the road, while Ole Miss is one of the best offenses in the country, Louisville still did give up 41 points to them and another 13 to Villanova, an FCS opponent. So this is some of the struggles I have with picking Louisville to win the game. So I'm going to run with SMU to come out on top, which gets us into our last game of the weekend, the big marquee matchup. The LSU Tigers, 7th-ranked team in the country, 2-0. Their first game in the SEC will be against their coach, Lane Kiffin's former squad, the Ole Miss Rebels, who are also 2-0 and playing their first SEC game of the year. It will be on ABC for the viewing pleasure. 65.3% chance for LSU, 34.7% chance for Ole Miss. 3-point favorites are LSU, -155 on the money line, +130 for Ole Miss, 58.5 on the over-under. This game will be at Vaught-Hemingway Stadium in Oxford, Mississippi. Trinidad Chambliss versus maybe Sam Levitt? We don't know because he was listed as doubtful. We have Kawan Lacy, Deuce Alexander, Dylan Jones, Tre'Dez Green. LSU comes in 2-0, 51-10, 45-14, 2 dominating victories. Ole Miss, the close game against Louisville, then the dominating fashion of Charlotte. I'm going to roll with Ole Miss because y'all know how I feel about Trinidad. Plus, the injury has me a little concerned. Ole Miss probably hates Lane Kiffin as well. Too much to go against Ole Miss here, which gives me SMU, Ole Miss, Seahawks, Virginia, Bears, and Notre Dame. Make sure you catch your Tigers coverage here on our 95.3 The Ticket. If it's not here, it's going to be over on WBXX 102.5, 104.9, depending on if you're in Kalamazoo or Battle Creek. And don't forget, your Michigan coverage is going to be here, 95.3 The Ticket, tomorrow. Started about 2:30, I believe, with the pregame show. Game kicks off at 3:30. Have an amazing weekend. I'll get back with you guys next week with more Mid Madness on 95.3 The Ticket.
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4: Banana Ball at Comerica Park sold out last night. Over 40,000 people were there. And over 40,000 expected tonight for another game. And I just went on SeatGeek. Cheapest seats to get in, and there's only 22 listings, which means people aren't putting them out for resale.
5: I'm surprised there's that many, actually.
4: 22? Okay. $109 to sit in the upper bowl. Section 309. Conversely, if you want to go to the big house and see the UTEP Miners in the rain, you can get in for $13. All right, let's go to Allison. You're on 97.1.
6: Yeah, good morning, guys. I was just reaching out because we took our 8-year-old son last night to Banana Ball. It was awesome.
4: All right, can you explain exactly some of the stunts, if you want to call them that they did?
6: Yeah, they have different, like, rules for the game. Like, if a fan catches a foul ball, it's an out. they dance a lot. They have, like, it's very fan oriented. So we were up in like the 200 level. My son got 4 autographs because they send like the players up even at the higher sections.
4: Oh, wow.
6: That's cool. It was awesome. It was so cool.
5: Would you go again?
6: 100% every time.
5: How much did you spend, if you don't mind me asking?
6: So the funny thing is, the reason I think why they do the lottery is because they want to keep it like cheap so people can't like resell the tickets, I think. So I believe our tickets were like $30 or $40 each.
5: Yeah.
6: Yeah, not bad at all. And then the merch prices too, super low.
5: But you view it more as like, hey, I'm going to be entertained, right? It's not about baseball, theoretically, not necessarily. Is that accurate?
6: Yes and no. I mean, they played, and they do like the first baseman caught a ball behind his back. Like, just stuff like that. Like, it is really cool, and they did his baseball, but it's just stuff going on everywhere all the time.
4: Is it 9 innings?
6: Yes. But there's a time limit, too. 2-hour time limit. Oh. But, yeah, 9 innings.
4: All right. Thank you very much, Allison. Appreciate the call. 248-539-9797. Now, I mentioned that he was at the game because he posted it on social media. Ladies and gentlemen, our good friend, the head coach of basketball at the Oakland University, it is Greg Campy. Hello, Mr. Campy. How are you?
7: Gentlemen, how are you today?
4: We're wonderful. We're dry. I don't know how dry I'm going to be if my wife decides let's go to the game anyway in Ann Arbor. But it's going to be raining tonight, and the Banana Ball will still be sold out. You went last night. What did you think?

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5: Hello there. I'm Mark Robbins. College football Saturday well underway with some top 25 teams playing. In fact, number 2 Georgia at Arkansas. Just about halftime with the Bulldogs leading the Razorbacks 21-3. Number 6 Ohio State at home leading Kent State. Buckeyes up late second quarter 28-0. And number 14 Penn State at home leading Buffalo 27-3 in the third quarter. Now, coming up 7:30 p.m. Eastern tonight on ABC and the ESPN app, it's number 7 LSU at 8th ranked Ole Miss. Yeah, Lane Kiffin returning to Oxford for the first time since leaving before the playoffs a season ago. Kiffin says he understands his less than favorable standing with the fans at Ole Miss and tried to prepare his players during practice this week.
6: Having people heckle him just so that they get used to it, so that they, you know, try not to react when they get into that setting today, because there's going to be a lot of emotion all through the stadium, obviously, that you're feeling there right now, and a lot of excitement. But I look at it differently. I look at it as what an awesome thing for college football to have this game, have this much energy, have two states behind their programs like this, from governors to everybody. I mean, this is college football.
5: That is Lane Kiffin earlier on ESPN's College Game Day. You know what? We got a top 25 matchup coming up here on ESPN Radio in a little while. 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
8: Ohio State gets the ball snapped, and the ball is thrown deep downfield, and the play is broken up and intercepted. Falling on the ball was Grayson Littleton on a Hail Mary pass, and the Longhorns come from behind and win it. 24-23, Texas defeats number 1 Ohio State.
9: Oh, that's right. Call courtesy of Learfield. That was, of course, the biggest story of week number 2. A game that lived up to the billing, at least the fourth quarter did, as Texas knocked off Ohio State last weekend. 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We are outside L&N Federal Credit Union Stadium. We got Louisville, SMU coming up. We're taking you up until coverage at 3 p.m. Eastern time. Jonathan Zaslow, Amber Wilson here with you. Now, the committee, all right, which we give you our 12-team college football playoff at the moment. We have a brand new 12-team college football playoff.

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0: and we've known since the SEC schedule dropped last fall that we were going to go to this game. We certainly knew it after Thanksgiving. And so, it's again, I've been doing this a minute, and I can't remember a game with this much juice this early in the year. And it's not just about football. It's also about, you know, obviously the soap opera. But, oh, by the way, it's a top eight matchup. And, oh, by the way, it's two teams that could win the SEC. And, oh, by the way, it's the Magnolia Bowl. It's 115th game. I mean, this is, you know, this is Billy Cannon's Halloween run. This is the, you know, the night the clock stopped. I mean, there's so much crazy history with this game. And then you add the soap opera onto it. It's, I honestly cannot remember a September game that was like.
1: Great job, Ryan. Enjoy the action tonight. Thanks for hanging out with us.
2: Thanks, Ryan.
0: Anytime. See y'all.
1: That's Ryan McGee. Oh, and that right there was Marty.
2: And that was Marty in the background.
1: Marty and McGee joining us here on College Football Campus Tour. Yeah, like it's the highest profile game of the season.
2: Easily.
1: And
2: I hope it doesn't disappoint, man. Because that game, it has so much hype around it.
1: Well, you know why it's not going to disappoint? Because the crowd is going to keep you invested no matter what. It like the crowd is the third player in the game tonight. And even if the score is a couple touchdowns, the crowd is still going to be so juiced up at every single play.
2: Yeah.
1: I think it's going to keep your interest.
2: Yeah, absolutely. I'm really excited to see that one. We've got a great college football slate this Saturday.
1: Yeah, this really feels like the versus just week three, but it feels like the first weekend where things feel really, really big. Jonathan Zaslow, Amber Wilson here. Coming up next, sustained excellence is the hallmark of a great program, and the coach who joins us next on set knows all about it. This is College Football Campus Tour on ESPN Radio.
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0: coin. But I always say it's getting harder and harder to have an athletic department that has success all the way across it. Now with RevShare NIL, you're putting your resources more so in a smaller group of an area.
1: It does get harder. I would imagine one of the things that also gets harder, as you have more success, as you continue to go through your career, I mean, you guys have won 20 or more games now, 16 straight seasons. So what is that like, Coach, when you do have the continuity? You do say that this is your first, last job as a head coach, right? You've set the bar as high as you have, and you continue to do that. Does the pressure continue to build, or does it actually get easier on you as you continue on?
0: No, it builds. We laugh all the time. You know, I sit there, I'm like, 20 years ago, Louisville had never been past the second round of an NCAA tournament. Mm-hmm. And now, if we're not to the Sweet 16, Elite Eight, we've had a bad year. Mm-hmm. You know, that's the mentality and the expectations that we've created here. But I'd rather be at a place where you have expectations than working at a place where they just really don't care. And that's the one thing we're fortunate about. We have a fan base here that cares about our basketball program. And we've got a responsibility then, and that's to come out here and compete and to win.
2: How about how much the women's game has grown since your time here?
0: Now, it's, you know, we started off with about 2,000 fans a game, and now we're up, we're averaging between 8 and 10. So, it's grown, and it's a lot of fun to watch.
2: We got the head women's basketball coach here at Louisville, Jeff Waltz, stopping by as we're getting set for Louisville SMU here, which kicks off just after 3:30 p.m. Eastern time. Coach, thanks for hanging out with us. We appreciate it.
0: I appreciate it.
2: And
1: thanks,
2: good luck,
1: Coach,
2: with the coming season.
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1: Number 16, SMU at number 23, Louisville.
2: Oh, yes. Here's the game you all have been waiting for. I was walking around in the hotel lobby today, and people were whispering, there's Zaslow. I wonder who he's going to wind up picking today. That's right. Amber, this game right here, again, ESPN Radio's College Campus Tour, powered by Bloom Energy, brought to you by Monster. Ready to take it to the next level. Unleash the beast this college tailgate season with Monster Energy. Tear into a can of the meanest energy drink on the planet. Monster Energy, unleash the beast. So, both of these teams, an opportunity for a huge statement here in the early part of the season. This is going to be a great atmosphere here in Louisville, looking for their first ever victory against SMU. Amber, give me the road team. Kevin Jennings and M boys, fifth year at SMU, ton of experience there. Yeah. This is an SMU team that has played in big games over the last couple of years. Give me SMU on the road.
0: I think we could make this one our Manscaped close shave, because I could see this game being very, very close. Jonathan Zaslow, I don't want to sleep on what Louisville's been doing. They have a good team. They have a very good product, but I'm with you. I think it's SMU. I think it's that continuity between Rhett Lashley and his quarterback, Kevin Jennings. Give me SMU on the road. Sorry, Louisville. We're getting booed.
2: There you go. That right there has been College Football Campus Tour. Coming up next, it's SMU and Louisville, the start of our college football doubleheader. Next.
3: 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Should they be on upset alert against the Giants? 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

0: singing your songs. I mean, that to me has to be one of the greatest things. Talk about that feeling when you just don't have to sing and the fans just sing your song.
1: It's one of the most amazing feelings in my life. And like, and as you know, I mean, that energy, what you feel up there on stage, doesn't happen every day in your life. So when I get to go back up there and revisit what that feels like, it's always an amazing feeling. You know, because we, like, tickets go on sale for next summer, you know, soon. And so the fans will have these tickets for months. We will be anticipating going there, and they will be anticipating being in that moment. But I can tell you, the moment that those two energies meet is a very unbelievable feeling. It's that I've never found it anywhere else but right there. And I love it, you know. And we work very hard on, like I said, presenting our show in a certain way. But when we get to get up there and play music for all those people and to see that just how much it means to them, it makes us want to work even harder. And it's been that way for me forever.
2: Well, that hard work always pays off. Always a phenomenal show. And again, the original Vibe Room Tour, Kenny Chesney, Eric Church, Sheryl Crow, Graylin James. It kicks off April 24th at Raymond James Stadium. Tickets are going to be on sale soon. And anyone who's been fortunate enough like we have to be in a Kenny Chesney Vibe Room before the show, it is nothing but good times and something you're going to enjoy. Kenny, really great catching up. Congratulations again on all the success. Hopefully,
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0: Hello there. I'm Mark Robbins. Top 25 college football going on all over the place. And right now on ESPN Radio, Louisville is trying to tie up things in the first quarter. In fact, now the signal is Louisville touchdown against number 16 SMU, which scored the first time it touched the football. Pending an extra point, Louisville and SMU will be tied at 7. That game on ESPN Radio and ESPN2. Texas A&M ranked 9th, hosting Kentucky. That game on ABC and the ESPN app is scoreless in the first quarter. Number 10, Alabama, in a weather delay at home, hasn't started yet against Florida State, while number 12, USC, with a 3-0 first quarter lead at Rutgers. Earlier, number 2, Georgia, beat Arkansas 45-17, and number 6, Ohio State, going deep against Kent State.
14: Snap to Sand with 3 seconds left. Sand rolling at his own 40 on the right side. Sand now with the 43, cranks and fires. Deep down the right side for Brandon Ennis in the end zone. He catches it for a touchdown. Brandon Ennis in the middle of a bunch of Kent State defenders. Brandon Ennis hauls it in on a 49-yard touchdown Hail Mary pass from Julian Sand. How about that to make it 34-0 Ohio State?
0: Nicola Learfield as Ohio State rolls 59-3. Number 14, Penn State beat Buffalo 55-13. Major League Baseball, Yankees put Aaron Judge on the injured list with a calf strain. Retroactive, could be back by the 27th.

0: Josh Kushner and Bob Iger had their group already together. They had bid, I think what they bid, from what I am told, what they bid for the team in Vegas, for the whole 100% of the team, wasn't that far off for what they're paying for 73% of the Lakers.
1: But my point is, with Ballmer, that kind of profit, $8 billion, $10 billion, whatever it is a drop in the bucket. I mean, there are days in the stock market where he makes that kind of money. So for him, it would have been selling just out of spite. This statement makes it clear, like, okay, hey, I don't want to go to battle with the NBA anymore. Let's I'm putting my weapons down. He doesn't admit guilt. He says, while there are still disagreements concerning the findings in the report, this is not where I want to focus. I wouldn't want to focus on those disagreements either, because they're pretty flimsy there, buddy.
2: And I think he's got bigger fish to fry, honestly, as far as inside of his own building at this point. Whenever he does come back from the suspension, let's say the suspension isn't a year, let's say it's 6 months, let's say maybe he gets a draft pick back or something like that, and he's able to be back in the arena for games and everything else, there's a huge mess that he's going to have to clean up and some things that he's going to have to assess, you know what I'm like, legitimately. And I think you have to start focusing on moving forward. I wonder, what does a suspension for an owner mean? When you can't go to a game, does that mean that you can't be consulted on certain things? Like, I'm wondering the scope of the suspension, and I'm wondering how much of that factors into, hey, if we cut down on this stuff, when can I get back to my team? Like you guys went over, Wendy, I think it was last week, when you talked about the Joe Smith stuff with Minnesota, how quick they got their draft picks back.
0: Right. I don't think that will be the case this time.
2: No, I don't think it's necessarily going to be that, but I wonder if there's going to be some stuff that's given back to the Clippers. And if that's the case, could rule number one be, okay, Steve, you're allowed to be back. You're allowed to be back around this team, around the franchise. Cause I wonder what all of this means.
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0: you know, some stuff back. Like, what is, like, why would you not want to get this deal done with Toronto ASAP? You're not bringing Kawhi to training camp. I mean, come on.
1: Well, the Raptors want to get it done ASAP.
0: Absolutely.
1: The Clippers, I think, have wanted to take their time because in case they wanted to leave all their options open. My belief at this point, you know, and there could be some new, you know, investigations or what have you, or new things, but my belief at this point is that this is going to get done, that they will, in fact, do this deal for
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2: Hello there. I'm Mark Robbins. Top 25 college football right now on ESPN Radio. How about number 16, SMU, and 23rd ranked Louisville tied at 14 early in the second quarter. Again, that one's on ESPN Radio, ESPN2, and the app. Number 9, Texas A&M, scoreless at home against Kentucky early second quarter. 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Well, because it was supposed to be on ABC television. 10th-ranked Alabama hosting Florida State during a weather delay and haven't started yet. Number 12, USC, up 10-7 second quarter at Rutgers, and early second quarter in the Big House, Michigan has just tied up UTEP at 7. Earlier today, number 2, Georgia, 45-17 over Arkansas. Fans of 6th-ranked Ohio State got to see a record-breaking performance today against Kent State.
3: First and 10, Ohio State at the Kent State 33-yard line. And Sayan, a quick toss caught by Smith on the right side, gets to the Kent State 20, motors his way up to the 11 before he is stopped at the 11 of Kent State. Jeremiah Smith making some people miss before defensive back Derek Jackson stops him. And the Buckeyes again are in the Giant Eagle red zone.
4: And that one will be for the record, I believe, Paul. He had 13 yards on his first catch, and that was 13-plus, I got to think.
3: I would think so, too, Jim.
2: Yeah, the call on Learfield, Jeremiah Smith, Ohio State's all-time leading receiver yardage-wise. Ohio State wins 59-3. Number 14, Penn State rolls. The Nittany Lions maul Buffalo, beat the Bulls 55-13.
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0: horrendous. And it was devastating. I was 17 years old, completely devastated. I went to the second to last home game. It was a devastating, devastating thing. Now, they got a team back. It was actually a pretty good job by their politicians to secure a team back. But now they're building a team at the airport. Now they're building a stadium at the airport, which is a whole other topic that gets me fired up. I've seen some of the books of the NBA teams, and I'm not sure that there's 30 healthy.
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0: the baseline assumption for some people out there is, well, it's a woman covering sports. They must not know what they're talking about. And they have to overcome that every single day. And you take somebody like Holly Rowe, who's been doing this a long time and has had to deal with that forever. She doesn't deserve it. And I thought the best part of Arch's apology was noting that. Because what happened is the internet started critiquing Holly Rowe as if she had done something wrong. And that's the problem that women reporters in sports have to deal with. And I think it's important to acknowledge it, make people realize it, because when you take something as the norm and it is assumed white male reporters are the norm.
1: Yeah.
0: And if you're not that, then you have to prove yourself. That's not fair, and I think we've seen it like this.
2: I think that's well said. And that's why I hope Arch can turn this around, because I think he can be an advocate against domestic violence. I think he can be an advocate for the women in the media who face these circumstances and situation. Say, and I hope, going into the spotlight that he's headed to, this is a guy who can make something positive out of this. But I also think he knows better, and I'm sure when your uncles are Peyton and Eli and your grandfather is Archie, you know that you're different. Part of this, too, Matt, is I don't know if you saw the end of the Texas-Ohio State game, and Arch Manning is running across the field like a little kid. At the end of the game, he is hyping up the crowd. I think more than anything, it's probably been a fight for him to want to be one of the guys, right? Like, you're Manning. True. You know you've made more money than anybody in NIL history in college football, but just, can I be like everybody else? And I hope this was a reminder, Matt, he's never going to be like everybody else. 99.9% of college football could have done this exact same thing. It wouldn't have been the same story. But when you're Arch Manning, everything is going to be a story and everything is going to be magnified. I appreciate and respect the private apology and the public apology. Now let's see what he does from here, because I think he has a chance to say, not only was it wrong, let me learn why it was wrong so I can encourage others to see it the same way.
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1: A boy born in Joplin, Missouri was fascinated by anything with wheels and a motor. The odds of him going on to fascinate millions with his talent? 1 in 260,000. The odds of this born racer having 157 career top 10 finishes in NASCAR? 1 in 125 billion. But every driver seeks the pinnacle of their achievements. The odds of him winning both the Daytona 500 and the Brickyard 400 in the same year? 1 in 195 million. The odds of a child being diagnosed with autism? 1 in 110. I'm NASCAR driver Jamie McMurray, and my niece has autism.
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0: and their cap position. And he's like, well, we've got this $500 or $600 million windfall coming on the expansion. I go, whoa, stop, wind that back. Talk to me more about how you're budgeting that, because, and you know, I mean, obviously they don't have the money yet, but it sure sounds like he's expecting to get it. But I think we'll see something like that. From what I understand, the bids for the Las Vegas team were all over $8 billion. They got multiple bids over $8 billion. And so that means it's going to go higher than that.
1: How do we feel about expansion, Wendy?
0: I'm not really super for it.
2: Why not?
0: This puts me in a weird spot. Here's why. When I was 17 years old, the Cleveland Browns, I was 17 years old living in Akron, Ohio, the Cleveland Browns relocated to Baltimore. They have since won multiple Super Bowls. That franchise has won multiple Super Bowls. And the Browns have been horrendous. And it was devastating. I was 17 years old, completely devastated. I went to the second to last home game. It was a devastating, devastating thing. Now, they got a team back. It was actually a pretty good job by their politicians to secure a team back. But now they're building a team at the airport. Now they're building a stadium at the airport, which is a whole other topic that gets me fired up. I've seen some of the books of the NBA teams, and I'm not sure that there's...
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18: 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Kentucky is just about to knock off number 9 Texas A&M in College Station. The more than 16-point underdog Cats have a big third quarter, outscoring the Aggies.

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5: I just want to say that friendship is about heart. Heart and brain. Who's with me?
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